0: A deal is close. There may be a deal coming. Well, today Donald Trump says that deal between the United States and Iran has happened. It is, I must stress, a memorandum of understanding. So this isn't the final deal.
1: There's been no comment from Iranian officials, but state media has started reporting on the deal. Tony Abbott, the recently appointed Liberal Party president, insists the coalition remains best placed to form a new government despite the surge in support for One Nation. The latest Resolve poll shows Pauline Hanson has overtaken Anthony Albanese as preferred prime minister among surveyed voters.
2: It's very bad news for the prime minister because, plainly, if the public think Pauline Hanson would be a better prime minister than Anthony Albanese, they've concluded that Anthony Albanese's time is up and he must go.
1: The survey shows Pauline Hanson is first choice for 33% of those surveyed, more than twice as popular as opposition leader Angus Taylor. An inquiry into Labor's contentious tax changes is underway this morning. Industry superannuation firm Host Plus is adding its voice to concerns the capital gains tax overhaul could damage investment and innovation in Australia. Labor argues the changes will make the tax system fairer. New analysis suggests Australian women are far more likely to be represented in weight loss trials compared with men. The Hunter Medical Research Institute has found more than three-quarters of studies enrol fewer than 40% men. Associate researcher Dr. Miles Young says a more targeted approach would ensure weight loss programs consider gender-specific health needs.
3: There's less information available to guide treatment decision-making and intervention specifically help men. This is important because the way that men store excess fat actually puts them at greater risk of cardiovascular disease and diabetes.
1: The Hunter Medical Research Institute, along with Newcastle University, run gender-tailored weight loss programs which have demonstrated successful results. It seems nearly all Australian libraries are refusing to stock a book called Devastated, How Gender Ideology is Tearing Australian Families Apart. It's edited by women's rights Christian advocate Kiralee Smith and published by her group Binary. The book is a non-fiction collection of first-hand accounts from families struggling with gender transition issues. The Australian Library and Information Association states there's no place for censorship in its libraries. Kiralee Smith says that's unless it's a book that asks questions about gender activism. And an evangelical church in the German city of Leipzig has been forced to close its cafe because of repeated vandalism by extremist left-wing groups. But the pastor of Zeal Church insists the extremists have not won because they have not shut down a single church in the city. In NRL, Jerome Luai has scored a hat-trick in a West Tigers victory to remember at Leichhardt Oval. The Tigers came from behind to beat the Titans 36-28. And Lewis Hamilton has recorded his first win as a Ferrari driver at the Barcelona Grand Prix. Aussie Oscar Piastri finished fifth. That's the latest Vision National News. I'm Naomi Millam.
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0: That was Ben Lane, Here to Stay. Hey, this is Katie M. I'm in the studio here with Chris, and you have some answering to do, buddy.
1: I do.
0: You do. I have been getting these really strange pictures on my phone from you. What's going on, you in this weird outfit?
1: Well, yes, technically the photos came from my wife who took the photos. But on Friday, I mentioned that I was going to the basketball yesterday, and then some anonymous person texted in and said, your mission, should you choose to accept it, is to go dressed as a cow and take a whole bunch of photos, which was fun. And but the thing is, where I was sitting, close enough to the middle on the grandstand side, because we were in the old part of the stadium over there, and I stuck out like a sore thumb.
0: Yeah, I bet you did.
1: Like, because what happened is during the third quarter, this guy came up to me who's part of the Bendigo Braves organisation, said, would you like to be part of our three-quarter time shoot-off?
0: Yeah, I thought you were going to say entertainment.
1: Entertainment, because I was. First of all, he came up and says, how come you dressed as a cow? And I told him it's for Life FM and for Mad Cow, because of the appeal, and the Mad Cows do what they do in Bendigo, and it's wonderful. And so he said, oh, that's fantastic. Do you want to come and try and win $1,000? Yeah, okay, yeah. That sounds good. So what I had to do is I had to have a try from half court for $1,000, then from the three-point line for $100, and the free throw line for $50.
0: Yep.
1: And I put all my effort into that first throw, and it hit the front of the hit the rim. It bounced up, and then it hit the back of the rim, and then bounced up again, and then it hit the side of the rim, and then it fell out. So bang, bang, bang, three times it could have gone in. And it was amazing, like, I don't know, a couple of hundred people there, and they were all riding it because it just it looked like it was going to go in, and then it wasn't, and then it was, and then it wasn't, and then it was.
0: You participated.
1: I did.
0: That's fun. And you got Life FM and our friends at Mad Cow out there. So that's
1: wonderful. Absolutely.
0: Good on you for being so brave.
1: Because we both make a difference and change the world.
0: Yeah, good on you. That's wonderful. Well, a little bit of a change of pace. Thank you for your cow routine, and thank you to our wonderful...
1: Was it moving?
0: Yes, it was moving. Chris.
1: Thank you.
0: Thank you. And to our wonderful donor who instigated that, you know who you are. Thank you. We love you. And I've got something a little bit different today. So if people who've heard me before know me well, they know that I love a good quote. And I've heard you with your quotes too. I heard you doing your quotes today. Mm-hmm. I think we can learn a lot from quotes. Obviously, they're not the full truth, but they give a little bit of truth, don't they? And I've chosen Mr. C.S. Lewis, who describes himself as perhaps the most dejected, reluctant convert in all of England. So he was a hardened atheist, and then one day he dropped to his knees and he's like, there is a God. Oh. So that was his story. He says this, Chris, and I want to know a little bit about what you think. If we find ourselves with a desire that nothing in this world can satisfy, the most probable explanation is that we were made for another world. And I was thinking about how popular culture shows us that. Think about the superhero theme.
1: Mm.
0: You were a super cow on yesterday, so I'm sure you're the guy to actually ask.
1: I could
0: ask
1: have been
0: about.
1: A super cow if the shot had have gone in.
0: You would have been a super duper cow.
1: Absolutely.
0: Yep. It would have been utterly wonderful.
1: I would have been utterly, but...
0: Never mind.
1: It turned out to be a catastrophe.
0: Oh, dear. Yeah, maybe we should go to a song right now. No, the superhero theme, I think, is something that people resonate with, they love, you know, the capes, the undies on the outside, all of the stuff that goes with that. But I feel like it's a way that humanity gives away that deep desire for something greater. What are your thoughts on that? Have you thought about that?
1: I have a little bit. I think it's... We realise that we're not of this world because we don't fit in. And it's a bit like Clark Kent, you know. He doesn't... As Clark Kent, he's really awkward. And he doesn't quite fit in into the daily grind of what's going on. He's Superman. So all of the different nuances that are going on at the Daily Planet are just, he's a fish out of water.
0: Mm.
1: And that's what it's like for us sometimes, you know. I used to be heavily involved in a local footy club, and I used to love it. But then there came to a point, especially once my kids were born, that I just wasn't the same. I didn't feel as comfortable anymore.
0: Mm.
1: I just sort of, a bit cringeworthy. Does that make sense?
0: Yeah. Yeah, and I think in life, I mean, I can kind of relate to the awkward Clark Kent. I think in life we do have this desire for something greater. We do have a desire for something else. And if we recognise that that's actually hardwired in, then I think we can understand that God's actually hardwired eternity into us. So I think we've got some more deep and meaningful conversation that we can have, Chris, on the C.S. Lewis quote theme. But if you're listening and you like what you're hearing here on 105.1, you can donate to our Speak Life appeal by going to 105.1. 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Just leave me a message if you've got any questions at all about our appeal and what we're doing. Here we have a Toby Mac song, Heaven on My Mind.

0: Thank you, Toby Mac. Hey, Chris, I've got another quote for you. Keen to know what you think. We've just talked a little bit about that innate desire in humans that nothing can satisfy. C.S. Lewis also says this: a man can no more diminish God's glory by refusing to worship him than a lunatic can put out the sun by scribbling the word darkness on the walls of the cell. He's got some curious quotes, doesn't he, that man?
1: Yeah.
0: Known for wielding a pen well and precisely. So,
1: good thing his pen's not a sword, because we'd be in trouble.
0: Yeah. Well, I was thinking, I don't know what you want to say about this, but I was sort of thinking about the systems of the world, you know, the religions. I call it the religion of atheism, which he came out of, the religion of humanism, those ways of trying to just take God right out of the picture and assume that we've got it. You know, we actually become the divine, so to speak, in these religions, and humanity in that sense can then think that they've recreated the world, they own the world. But in terms of how much they actually impacted God in that process, it's just a big fat zero.
1: Mm.
0: Yeah,
1: absolutely. It reminds me of that quote from Ronald Reagan, those 9 words. The 9 scariest words ever is, "So I'm from the government, I can help you, I'm here to help," or something like that. So that governments throughout the world, and, you know, you look at the bigger picture and think of the United Nations and the World Economic Forum and everything, and how they're trying to control everything, but at the end of the day, God's in control.
0: Mm.
1: God's the one no matter what we say or do, we can't change God.
0: No, he's got the big plan.
1: We think we can, but we can't.
0: It's a very foolish attempt, isn't it?
1: Yeah.
0: Yeah, to think that we can try and impact God.
1: And you open up the Bible, what does the first few words say?
0: In the beginning.
1: In the beginning, God.
0: Yeah. Yep.
1: And every time we read throughout history that man's tried to overtake God, God says, no.
0: Doesn't work out well in the end. No. No. Well, I'm going to move on to my next quote, because this one is one that I resonate with and one that I had some concerns with as a child. These kind of topics perplexed me a little bit. C.S. says, "We're not necessarily doubting that God will do the best for us. We're wondering how painful the best will turn out to be." I don't know. What does that mean to you? Do you resonate? Do you have any examples? Is it true? Because you know what? They're just quotes from a man. Maybe they're not true.
1: Well, there is that. And sometimes, well, I don't know, because you look at it and you think of the negative things of being a Christian. You know, I can't do this and I can't do that. You know, I can't do what I used to do. You know, I can't go out night clubbing, and I can't be the things I used to do.
0: Mm.
1: And that can be painful. You can get looked down upon by your friends, and, you know, obviously what we experience here is such a blessing compared to what they face overseas. Mm. You know, you think of Christians in Nigeria, you know, every waking moment is...
0: They're counting the cost every day.
1: Absolutely. But the difference between, I think, them and us is that word joy. They have it. And we can't seem to find it. And I often wonder why that is.
0: Mm. Yeah, that's a whole big topic.
1: Mm.
0: For me, I resonated with the quote because as a kid, I knew that I had to follow God. I knew that it was the only way, and I was prepared to do that. But I had this idea that God was going to ask me to do really difficult things, that the Christian path was always going to be difficult. And I had this idea that maybe going to China on a boat was, you know, part of God's plan for me. And it was scary. So I don't know how I sort of twisted this idea that I was doubting that God would do the best for me. And I think coming around and realizing God's created me in a very precise way. He's got a plan for me, and he's not going to create me as having one set of attributes and then ask me to do something that doesn't match them.
1: Absolutely.
0: So, you know, as a kid, you just, oh, my goodness, I can't do that. That's too scary. You know, I used to listen to the missionaries coming up to the pulpit and sharing their stories, and And I thought, okay, this is it. You know, God's going to ask me to do really hard stuff. I'm very pleased to say that he has. Well, he has actually taken me through some hard stuff, but I've realised that my wiring is right for what he has for me, as long as I keep sticking in with him.
1: How do you think being president of a radio station compares to going to China on a boat?
0: I'm grateful to have the former, Chris, but I greatly admire the many who have gone before us, yes, whether by boat or by plane, greatly admire that. Hey, we're going to have some more chewy C.S. Lou topics. C.S. Lou?
1: C.S. Lou. Well, C.S. it's Lou. In lieu of Lewis, I suppose.
0: Yeah. Thank you for the nice save. I was just thinking I'm an Aussie. I'm going to shorten everything.
1: Well, then that would be Louie.
0: Louie?
1: Or Luo.
0: C.S. Louie. Yeah. No, we'll go with C.S. Lewis. We've got.
1: Hey, do you know what the C.S. stands for?
0: Please tell.
1: I've forgotten his first one. Oh, Clive Staples.
0: Clive Staples Lewis. Okay, we're going to hear more from Clive Staples Lewis, Chris and myself when we come back from a couple of wonderful sponsor spots.
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0: good.
1: Back here with Chris, this is Katie M, and we're speaking life, but we're actually pinching someone else's words to do so.
2: Yes, we are.
1: Who would that be, Chris? You've got the full...
2: Clive Staples Lewis.
1: Clive Staples Lewis. Now, if you've just tuned in, you might be thinking, hang on, why is that familiar? Who is he better known as?
2: C.S. Lou.
1: C.S. Lou. Oh, thanks. You're going to remind me of that, aren't we? C.S. Lewis. Yeah. Okay, so we've actually anchored the program today in C.S. Lewis quotes, and we're just going to have a bit of a chat and see where it goes. But I'm going to choose this quote next, Chris.
2: Yep.
1: It's about friendship, and I like this one. You've probably heard this one. It's something I'm familiar with, but I didn't know it was attributed to C.S. Lewis. So friendship is born at the moment when one man says to another, "What? You too? I thought that no one but myself..." And obviously the emphasis is, you know, thought that way, thought about it the same way. Have you had that experience where you've met someone for the first time and you're thinking, wow, we have got so much in common?
2: Yes. Without mentioning names, my wife's friend was going to introduce their boyfriend to us. And so they came around for dinner and I was apprehensive at first. Because that's sort of the way they met. It went very fast, but be that as it may, when they came, I was sort of, as I said, apprehensive, but within the first 5 minutes, we're pretty much best mates.
1: Mm.
2: And
1: is that rare for you, would you say?
2: Yeah.
1: Mm.
2: Yeah, very rare.
1: Mm. Yeah, some of us, there is a certain type of person that can make friends super fast. I think you and I are a little bit more on that introverted part of the spectrum where we're kind of sizing things up, going through the process. But every now and again you meet someone like that, don't you? I think it's really special. I actually had that experience at a conference that I went to. It was a Christian writers conference and I met this woman. And I was actually quite overstimulated by this whole conference. I didn't realise that there were going to be so many people. I didn't realise that it was actually going to be so emotional for me. I wasn't expecting that.
2: Mm.
1: And so I'm plunged into this experience where clearly the Holy Spirit had some work that he was going to do on me. And I was like, ah, why am I crying the whole time? I'm meeting new people. This is not the way it was supposed to be. And I met this beautiful woman. I met lots of people. But we just connected straight away.
2: Mm.
1: It didn't take... much at all. In the end, we were both sharing quite deeply. She'd had some tremendous heartache in her life, and I just admire the way she's just walked through with the Lord. In fact, she's written a devotional on it. And that's just been really special. So we don't see each other very often because she doesn't live locally, but when we do, it's just that automatic reconnect because it's all based around...
2: Like you only saw each other last week.
1: Yeah, exactly. But it's all centred on the Lord. It's all centred on our faith, but we just connect. So I think friendship is wonderful. But sometimes, Chris, I think what we don't expect as humans is the seasons of friendship.
2: Yeah.
1: Because not all friendships are going to last. And I don't know about you, but I've experienced guilt with that.
2: Yep. Sometimes it's just, well, life happens.
1: Mm.
2: Life goes on and you move away and you drift apart and then all of a sudden you've got no idea where they're at. Well, what they're up to, what they're doing,
1: mm.
2: and you want to connect, but you feel that awkwardness of, I don't even know if we're friends anymore.
1: Yeah.
2: Like, we've been so far apart. The season's been there, and it was great while it was there, but over time, you know, my life goes on, their life goes on,
1: mm.
2: and it gets taken in different directions.
1: Yeah. You and I could do a program called Awkward Sauce with Chris and Katie. Share all of our awkward stories.
2: Oh, that'd be great.
1: Yeah.
2: That's a great name for it.
1: but I've had those situations
2: sponsored
1: too,
2: by barbecue.
1: I think, you know, I did some business studies, and in that they talk about situational context. So they're talking about managing something in a situational context. So rather than having this carte blanche way of doing everything, you size up the situation and you actually go from there. Well, I was just thinking, some friendships have a situational context. You might be friends because you're part of the same organisation together, or you're going to you're doing something together, you might be in the workplace together.
2: Mm.
1: So there's a situational context and you might be quite good friends. But once that context changes, that season of friendship changes. Have you had that experience?
2: Yeah, I have. Absolutely. When I finished working after my neck injury, I had great friends at work. And over the journey since, was it 2 years now, I don't really speak to them at all.
1: Mm.
2: You know, when I first left, there was lots of text messages still going backwards and forwards and laughing about soccer results and whatnot. But now it's, I haven't heard from them and they haven't heard from me. It's just...
1: Yeah.
2: There's nothing that much in common.
1: I think sometimes we have to be okay with that, don't we? We have to learn, you know, as long as we've exhibited the fruit of the spirit and we've, you know, not got any... We haven't created offence or done anything like that. Sometimes we just simply move into another season and things just change. And it can be hard because you are left thinking, oh, should I reach out? Should I send the text? Should I call? Do they want to hear from me? You know, you can go through all of that. But I'm really big on, okay, Lord, where do you want me in this season and who do you want me to be speaking to and who do you want speaking into my life and allowing the Lord to do that? But I think we have to be okay with some kind of seasons of friendship. But the gift of friendship, Chris, isn't it profound and isn't it beautiful?
2: It's the best. It really is. You know, they say you can choose your friends but not your relatives. And, you know, often it's God who chooses our friends for us.
1: Mm.
2: Like, you would look at it on face value and say there's no way they should be friends. There's nothing, they've got nothing in common. Yeah. And you often see that with a lot of spouses. You know, they got nothing in common and yet together they're one. And that's God's doing.
1: Mm.
2: You know, he's done the choosing for you. And he chose us for his son too. Which is something that's something really amazing when you think about it.
1: The ultimate friend, of course, is Jesus. And, you know, we know that hymn, what a friend we have in Jesus, and I think it stands out amongst a lot of other hymns, because what other hymns or songs or experiences do you know, biblical or otherwise, that refer to Jesus as friend?
2: Mm.
1: You know, there's not very many. And we don't be loose and flippant about that, but... The Bible says, you know, that basically that gift of laying down his life, I mean, that's the ultimate in friendship, isn't it?
2: Mm.
1: That's huge. So I think to end on this little C.S. Lewis quote, which is giving us some good mileage, I will say, you know, that idea of Christ as friend, talking about seasons of friendship, well, this is a season that doesn't end. It's an ongoing, continual, morphing, changing friendship where we're getting to know him. He already knows us. We're getting to know him better.
2: Mm, he knows all about us, which is why it says, be sure your sins will find you out, because he knows what we're thinking.
1: Yeah, but he's also not scared by that.
2: No?
1: No, I think we can make God really small and mean sometimes, can't we? So he's not scared of that. He's got the answer. It's up to us to just yield into that space, isn't it?
2: As I often say, let go and let God.
1: Absolutely.
2: It's a beautiful segue into Jack Cassidy's song.
1: I don't have Jack Cassidy's song.
2: That's
1: I was
2: right.
1: going to play Jason Gray. Is that okay?
2: Yeah.
1: Awesome. Let's do that.

Hello friends, this is Jason Gray, and this is the story behind my song, Bring It All. As a person with a stutter, there it is right there, I've seen God use my brokenness over and over again to do more than I could do without it. And that's not just true of a speech handicap, but anything that we might wish we could change about ourselves, maybe anxiety or anger or insecurity. In God's hands, each of these things can be put to good use. Anxiety can focus us. Anger can launch us into action. Insecurity can make us aware of others. We all have things about ourselves we don't like, but instead of beating ourselves up about them, maybe we can begin to bring it all before the Lord, saying, "This seems useless to me, but I wonder what you might do with it." And you may find that what you think of as a weakness is actually a crucial piece of the puzzle of who God has made you to be, to do what he's given you to do. And you can stop beating yourself up and instead thrive as God's craftsmanship, prepared in advance for good works.

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0: Roxanne, Grace, Chris.
1: Yes.
0: It's great to have you here. We're going to rock on with one or two more C.S. Lewis quotes. And hey, if you like what you're hearing, it's our Speak Life appeal. We would love you to partner with us. You can do so by going to life1051.org.au or calling 5444 3512. Chris, this quote here is curious. Crying is all right in its way while it lasts, but you have to stop sooner or later, and then you still have to decide what to do.
1: Mm-hmm.
0: I had to read that a couple of times, actually, and I had to think about it. He's not saying don't cry. He's not saying don't be emotional, but he's saying there's a point where you're going to have to stop and figure out what to do next. So I was thinking about human strategies of avoidance. We have them.
1: We do.
0: We have a lot. What are some human strategies of avoidance or escapism, dissociating from our present space?
1: Well, what's the thing you would do at home if you had a dirty room?
0: Well, I would clean it.
1: Well, that's what my wife would do. But what do a lot of people do?
0: Leave the room.
1: They close the door.
0: Mm. Yes, exactly.
1: Like if you haven't had a chance to clean up fully and you know one of your rooms is just, I don't want anybody to see that, you just close the door.
0: You do.
1: And it's avoidance. Mm. Rather than I need to spend a bit of time doing this and cleaning it up, you just close the door and you move on. Oh, but it doesn't solve the problem. Mm. The problem's still there.
0: Yes, and it's great to be able to close the door on rooms. I had three teenagers at home for a period in my life. There were really times to close those doors, Chris, let me tell you.
1: Mm-hmm.
0: Mm-hmm. It was
1: my door was closed pretty much all the time when I was a teenager.
0: Yep. No, I mean for my sanity.
1: Yes.
0: Yes, we don't want to see
1: it. It was for my sanity too, because I didn't like the, clean your room up.
0: Yeah. Yeah, that tussle. But seriously, there are so many strategies of avoidance. And I think, and this is not to make light of pain. It's not to make light of anything. The Lord knows we have a lot in our world that's painful. Trauma and experiences in our life are really painful. But when we carry them through into life, sometimes we, rather than dealing with them, some of us might not even know that they're there. One strategy, which might not sound like a bad strategy, is to be super productive and busy.
1: Mm-hmm.
0: Just to keep going, keep going, keep going. Get on the hamster wheel. But it doesn't allow you to stop and to consider some of the things you might need to deal with in your life, whether it is an issue of, it could be a sin issue, it could be a trauma issue, it could be any kind of issue. And the Lord's like, hey, let's work on this together. And you're just going on the treadmill. Or it could be, we know that there's addictions that can come up, and a whole variety in the addiction space where people are basically self-medicating. And it doesn't necessarily have to be a substance. You can self-medicate by binge-watching Netflix. You can self-medicate in lots of different ways. But human strategies of avoidance will work for a period of time only, but they won't ever get to the root. Okay, we've dealt with some bad strategies or some unhealthy strategies, and I'm not putting any shame on anyone. We've all been an escapist or an avoidant at some point in our life. We've all done that. What are some helpful strategies to deal with issues, Chris?
1: Well, I think what you talked about doing something physical, it's you're going through that period of grief, right? It's a grief example. Once you've done that grieving, then there comes a point to move on. Okay, I've done my grieving, I'm sad, but life is still here. Now what am I going to do? And then that's when you take that step and go, right, I'm putting that part, it's happened, I know it's happened, and I still have that memory, but now I need to move on. And, for example, you have a breakup or whatever, that's sad, but then you got to get back on the horse, so to speak, and get back to work.
0: Yeah, grief's a whole other kettle of fish, isn't it? Because that is profound loss, And it might be the physical loss of a person. It could be the loss of someone, like you've just said, who's actually still alive, which is a whole other type of grief. And I think, you know, it's interesting how I interpreted C.S. Lewis's quote. I didn't actually think of that kind of loss. But I guess there is still that decision, isn't there? And so some truth to his quote that even in the midst of grief, there's a point where you still have to decide what to do. And those decisions can be incredibly painful. I think one of the helpful strategies that might help someone through in a grief scenario is going back to that friendship, you know, who are the friends that you can lean on? Who are the friends that are around you that are healthy, that can support you? Not the people who are like a Job's friend, people who are telling you
1: who needs enemies if you've got friends like them.
0: That's right, telling you, you know, you've got to stop this and you need to move on, because we're all different and we all go through a process and no one's actually gone through that. We have.
1: And it's really important that you bring them up, because that they were not helpful at all.
0: No.
1: And people are going through different forms of grief, crying for various reasons, and we can't be there with a finger pointing at them and with our stick out ready to whack them and telling them that they should just, you know, get themselves right with God and everything will be fine. Because it's more than that.
0: Absolutely. The human experience is much bigger than that, and the Lord knows. If we don't have compassion as Christians, then I think we will end up just being that clanging cymbal that clashes in everyone's ears and is helpful to no one. Mm. And I think that those friends were kind of like that. So, So I think it's just good, you know, we've put it out there that there are some human strategies of avoidance that don't get to the issue, whatever it is, whatever decision that you have to make. It could be you're thinking of changing your job, whatever it is. There could be a difficult conversation you need to have with someone close to you and you're putting it off, but it's not going to actually get any easier. The years might end up passing by and nothing will change. But the helpful strategies, I think, you know, things like friendship, things like sitting before the Lord and saying, Lord, I'm stuck. Going in prayer and fasting, praise breaks the chains. It's amazing. Sometimes the physical, getting out in nature, going for a walk. I've had some of my loveliest prayer times just walking in nature. It's beautiful. Helpful strategies to deal with it could be that physicality of exercise. We know that helps with
1: guess our the dolphin swimming.
0: It does all of that. And I've found sometimes I've gone in to have an exercise session with something.

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2: Chris, I think we've got time for one more C.S. Lewis quote before Holmesy comes in.
3: Yep.
2: Okay, so this one says, God can't give us peace and happiness apart from himself because there is no such thing.
3: No.
2: So I was thinking about how we can go to God in a whole lot of different ways, healthy and unhealthy ways. He's big. He can handle us. But we can treat him, you know, as has been said, like the genie in the bottle and expect our wishes to be granted, which is a whole other thing that's getting into spiritual territory we shouldn't be in. But I was thinking, you know, God just isn't in the business of handing out counterfeits.
3: He's not a counterfeit.
2: No.
3: He's the real thing.
2: He can't hand out a counterfeit. So if he's got this rigidige best thing for us and we're demanding this over here, but it's the counterfeit, the answer's going to be no.
3: Mm-hmm.
2: But think of all the things that he's protecting us from that we may never know.
3: Well, that's right. I often wonder that.
2: Mm.
3: What we get protected from.
2: Yeah.
3: Because we obviously can't see the future. We can plan for it, but we can't see it. The only future that we know that is absolutely going to happen is being in heaven with him. But apart from that, we don't know what's coming around the corner here on earth. But all we can do is trust him and know that he's in control.
2: I think you said something earlier. We were talking about Christians overseas and some of the things that they go through, and you mentioned Nigeria. And I think in the West, you know, and I don't want to, again, make fun of any of us or be flippant, but sometimes we can go to God because we actually want an adult pacifier.
3: Mm.
2: You know, we want something to make us feel better. It sort of linked a little bit with what we were talking about before, sometimes with the avoidance. We want something that's going to comfort us and make it okay. Now, I'm not saying God's not a comforter. He is primarily, he's an awesome comforter. He's amazing. He comforts us at a much broader level, though, spiritually, doesn't he? And he absolutely wants us to have his joy and his peace and all of those good things. But they're not going to be found in the counterfeit.
3: No.
2: And and I think his goodness says, well, I've already provided the Prince of Peace, the ultimate comforter, the Prince of Shalom, which I love because that really has this sense of wholeness, complete wholeness. And so, you know, I've given you the best. Why would I serve you up second best? So, I don't know. Thoughts? C.S. Lewis quote, is it true?
3: Yes.
2: Yeah, short answer, I reckon, yes. And just before we go, Chris, I'm going to end with a C.S. Lewis quote that's related. He says, do not let your happiness depend on something you may lose.
3: Mm.
2: So that kind of wraps it up, really. Let's, you made that comment before. What's your final comment about the ultimate? You said something profound when we were off mic before, Chris.
3: Oh, that always happens. You say something, you go and remember it. Oh.
2: No, it was.
3: Should have written it down.
2: It's all good. Yeah, if we don't let our happiness depend on something that we may lose, you know, we can do that easily by resting in Jesus and making him our everything. Well, if you are still hanging in there with us, I hope you've enjoyed our C.S. Lewis quotes. We're going to continue with Holmesy with another set of quotes and chat. Thank you, Chris. It's been wonderful. And here, right now, is Vision News.
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5: In this bulletin, Pauline Hanson surges ahead in the polls and a new Alzheimer's trial. With the details, I'm Naomi Millam. One Nation's popularity has hit another milestone, with Pauline Hanson overtaking Anthony Albanese as preferred Prime Minister.

0: Minister in a new poll. The Resolve poll shows the minor party's leader was first choice for 33% of those surveyed, more than twice as popular as opposition leader Angus Taylor. Liberal Senator Dave Sharma has told Sky News he's confident they can regain the trust of lost voters.
1: We need to do better there, but I think we can and we will. We've got a bit of time until the next election. I think what you're seeing reflected in the polls is people's hostility towards the budget, their anger at having been lied to.
0: A report claims China's capacity to target the Australian mainland with ballistic missiles will grow substantially in the next decade. Research by the Lowy Institute predicts China's defence spending will reach $977 billion US dollars by 2035. That's almost double the current figure. Former Prime Minister and volunteer surf lifesaver Tony Abbott believes shark numbers must be reduced in waters around Sydney. The New South Wales government says nothing is off the table when it comes to protecting people against sharks after a serious attack at Coogee. A ban on shark spotting drones due to flight paths has been temporarily lifted and is under review. An Australian study has found a drug that delivers copper to the brain can improve long-term memory among Alzheimer's patients. Monash University Dr. Jay Pyun says over a 56-day trial, toxic proteins in the brain of those with Alzheimer's decreased by 42%.
2: In Alzheimer's, toxic proteins build up partly because the brain's waste clearance system stops working properly. And our study suggests this copper-based drug can help switch that clearance system back on.
0: The treatment is already being clinically tested on other neurodegenerative diseases like Parkinson's. The Australian Christian Lobby has confirmed that at least six babies have died in the Northern Territory after being born alive during an abortion procedure. This has been determined by a forensic examination of available official data from the past 13 years. The actual number could be higher. This is despite government officers repeatedly telling the ACL that no babies were born alive during an abortion procedure. The ACL is calling for urgent legal protections to ensure these babies receive the same care afforded to every other child. And a new survey has some encouraging signs for American churches. It shows in-person attendance rising, volunteering increasing, and financial stability returning. The national study from the Hartford Institute for Religion Research shows some churches are regaining their footing. Alex de Minaur has fallen short in the final of his Wimbledon warm-up event. Craig Gabriel has the details.
3: For a lot of the Hertogenbosch final, de Minaur was playing catch-up tennis and he lost a close one to Polish player Kamil Maszak, 6-3, 2-6, 7-6, the breaker being 7-5. De Minaur was down a break in the final set. He got that back and pushed it to a tie-break, but there again was behind, trailing 1-5. He got to 5-all, but then double-faulted on championship point. The loss stops him making his debut in the top five. At Queen's, Donna Vekic held off Emma Raducanu, 6-love, 7-6, and Ben Shelton goes to 5 after winning Stuttgart.
0: And in AFL, North Melbourne is weighing up challenging a three-match ban handed down to forward Paul Curtis for a dangerous tackle that concussed Eagle Hamish Davis. That's the latest Vision National News. I'm Naomi Millam.
4: Here are some life-giving words for you. Love the Lord your God with all your heart, with all your soul, with all your strength, and with all your mind. And love your neighbour as you love yourself. You are right, Jesus replied. Do this and you will live. Luke 10, 27. Life-giving words for you. From the Handbook of Living, the Bible.
5: Mothers Union is inviting you to come and celebrate our 150-year anniversary. The 150-year birthday of Mothers Union will be held at Holy Trinity Church, Rochester, on Monday the 15th of June at 10:30. We will be thanking God for his provision and celebrating all that Mothers Union has done and continues to do in Bendigo. Our guest speaker is Archdeacon Tracy Woolsley. You may know her from her various ministries across Bendigo. We will finish the celebrations with lunch, so book your place with Jenny on 5448 3912.
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0: blessing offer, lift me up. Holmesy.
1: So what are you made of, Katie?
0: What am I made of?
1: That's what the song said. Show what you're made of.
0: I was going to say meat.
1: Meat. The old meet and greet, eh? That's good. Hey, look, thank you. Show's been great this morning. Great kickoff with Chris with Love Life Local. And then you and Chris, I enjoyed the last sort of moments of that. I was actually listening in live streaming via the website. And I've took down a couple of quotes from that. And one of them, I love the awkward stories.
0: The awkward stories.
1: And that is good. And people who probably may have heard some of our moments together, Katie, particularly when, in fact, we've done promotions or advertisements together, that, in fact, we've come up with absolutely crazy ads, and even though that we might have crafted them, they've turned out completely different because we just love to ad-lib and go with the moment. The beauty of live radio, isn't it, to go with the moment and to find that perfect segue.
0: And try not to regret it afterwards.
1: Absolutely. but anyway, it's a bit hard. We don't have any 7-second delays or anything. This is actually live. It is actually
0: absolutely
1: happening.
0: Absolutely.
1: And that is the beauty of it.
0: It's good fun. There's a good energy
1: But isn't that life?
0: Mm.
1: Isn't it the beauty of life? And you just had those God moments, and you just go, wow, where did that come from? How did that happen? You just go, and when you see those moments, you can't get them back, but you don't want to lose them, and it's just like, it is just perfect timing, and to be in the moment of that. And I like to be in the moment of the God moments, not in the moment of the awkward moments.
0: No, I like those moments to go really fast, actually. Yeah. Yeah, they're the moments you pray, Lord. Please, can we just limit the time frame on this one?
1: Yum.
0: Yeah,
1: that's good.
0: No, it's good. So, Holmesy, I'm actually going to put you in the boxing ring with some Beth Moore quotes.
1: Yeah, well, I saw that, and so I've worn my Everlast.
0: Oh, your Everlast boxing pants.
1: The boxing pants. So I'm on there. So, yeah.
0: Great. Do you know what? Somewhere I could have bought my actual boxing gloves too. I do have a set of those. Haven't used them for a while.
1: I'll have to pray for Rod, can I?
0: Actually, I don't think he's ever seen me use them. I usually did that elsewhere. So why a boxing ring? Well, Beth Moore has a lot of quotes, and I realised when I looked into some of her quotes, there's a distinct spiritual warfare flavour around them, and things that we need to guard against. And sometimes I think in our Christian life we forget that there's an enemy standing behind, going, well, I'm gonna rob, I'm gonna kill, I'm gonna destroy.
1: And we the old need to, John 10:10.
0: Yeah, remember that this enemy is not the caricature with red pants and a set of horns and a long tail. This enemy is very real. So we don't want to, get too philosophical on a Monday, but we do want to dive in and see whether Beth Moore's quotes are, well, true. Let's test them.
1: Mm-hmm.
0: Let's see if they're true, because as I said to Chris earlier, with CS, it's just a human. They might be wrong. But also using it just as a bit of a catalyst to see, well, how can we think about some of these topics? So the first one that I'm going to throw at you is this: we're going to have to let the truth scream louder to our souls than the lies that have infected us.
1: Okay. I can expand if need be, but let me just summarise this on there. First, you have to recognise the lies. And the only way you can recognise lies is to basically, we just need to be God-centred. And when we're God-centred, we're in the plumb line with God, you know the truth. So the lies are recognised. And it's like anything else, is that if you don't, if you stand for nothing, you fall for anything. And so therefore, that whatever your belief or faith is or whatever, you've got to stand true to that. If it's a moral that, in fact, your mother or father brought you up with and stuff, and that's always seemed to be like a home truth and was always true, always hold to that. Or it's the scripture or whatever Jesus said, whatever the word of God is, whatever it is, if you know that is true, then don't waver, stay centered on that. And the lies will be glowing to go, that's a lie. And so, in fact, therefore, you speak into it. So to scream that truth out is to proclaim the word, to proclaim the truth.
0: Mm. No, good word there, Dave. I was also thinking about how if you are trained in, mm-hmm. Let's say, the FBI, and I'm actually thinking there's this really good movie that shows this very, very clearly. It's Tom Hanks, Leonardo DiCaprio, and the name's just gone, but it's Catch Me If You Can. There
1: Catch
0: we go.
1: Catch Me If You Can.
0: And he becomes a master counterfeiter, and he's counterfeiting checks and he's counterfeiting certificates of education. He's counterfeiting everything, and he's skating through life, you know, even getting into the seat of an aeroplane as a supposed pilot,
1: Amazing.
0: Know. But at the end, they end up recruiting him in the FBI in the counterfeiting department because he's such a good counterfeiter. They actually flipped the script and got him to identify the counterfeits. But there's this saying that if you join a department like that, you have to study the real really hard wherever you are. You have to know what a real note looks like, a real check looks like. You have to know the markings.
1: Good point.
0: You have to study that really carefully. Mm. And only then, after you've spent a lot of time with the real, can you pick the counterfeit. And I think that's the anchor, isn't it, in the Christian life. We need to spend time with the real, and then we can more easily discern the counterfeit.
1: Good work too. Anchor.
0: Yeah, anchor. Well, Holmesy, this is our Speak Life appeal this week, and we've got some wonderful listeners, wonderful partners, wonderful supporters around Bendigo. So first of all, thank you to you. It is because of your generosity and God's goodness that we're actually on air 24/7. If you would like to support our Speak Life appeal, you can do so by heading to life1051.org.au. Here are some messages from our sponsors.
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1: I just got to love our sponsors, Katie. We certainly appreciate them. And, Katie, there's also other ways that you can be involved. Partnering is really easy. You have volunteers at footy clubs or netball clubs or dance schools and those sorts of things, whatever it is. But yes, we have volunteers, people, whether it's coming in to mow the lawns, whether it's just coming in to help organise the office a little bit and do some filing, whatever it is. But you can join as a member. You also have a voice at our annual general meeting. But there are other ways. In fact, even it's just an encouragement to say that to your neighbour, to your friend, and just sort of say, hey, I heard this great quote or heard this great song on 105.1 or whatever it is, or be encouraging or make sure that, in fact, it's spoken about at church, because we love to partner with the church as well, because in effect is that you will only get the word at church for 1 hour or 2 hours a week. But listening to this radio station, it's 24/7. And so, therefore, it is the importance, and our thing is to throw it out there and for God to capture them and then to bring them in through the doors where, in fact, that they can be nurtured and ministered to and to find a loving home.
0: Mm. Good points, Holmesy. You know what? I'm actually going to play Colton. I'm going to play Need to Breathe by Multiplied. I like a little bit of Need to Breathe, and maybe you need to breathe.
1: I like a bit of Colton
0: Dixon.
1: Breathe
0: for a moment. You like a bit of... You're
1: in charge.
0: You know what? If you like Colton Dixon, I'm going to do that for you, Dave. This is for you. Colton Dixon with Rest of My Life.

0: So how did you enjoy your Colton Dixon song there, Dave?
1: I hadn't heard that one before.
0: Oh,
1: I just
0: nice
1: heard you
0: surprise.
1: Say Colton Dixon, and I've enjoyed his other music, and Need to Breathe are okay, so I'm going to give you permission to play.
0: Oh, thank
1: to
0: you.
1: Play Need to Breathe.
0: I'll play Need to Breathe next.
1: One. There we
0: sounds
1: go.
0: Sounds good. Well, I'm going to throw another Beth Moore quote right Ooh. Over the desk at you. See if you can catch this one. We're going to have to let the we've done that one. Sorry,
1: yes.
0: This one's a cracker. The moment we decide to throw more energy into fighting for our mate than with him, the crack of a fist on the enemy's jaw splits the ears of angels. I feel like I need to really read that again. That's profound.
1: Can you read that again? Because, and it depends on how you actually take it. But anyway, read it again.
0: Okay, let me try and enunciate it well, get the right punctuation. That helps too, doesn't
1: it?
0: The moment we decide to throw more energy into fighting for our mate than with him or her, the crack of a fist on the enemy's jaw splits the ears of angels.
1: Three words, victory in Christ.
0: Mm.
1: We know the enemy is always at it. We know John 10:10, and therefore it comes back to that lies and what you're hearing and what's been thrown out to be God-centred. But to when the second coming of Jesus is, it's going to be deafening. The earth is going to quake. There's going to be this almighty noise of just the earth opening up and the trumpet. The shofar is going to blast. I tell you what, that is then curtains. That is just dead. And it's like the final siren. So there you are. It's but I can see that, in fact, when it is. So when you so who is fighting for you? And didn't he say that, in fact, whoever does something for the least, it shows the love for him. Mm-hmm. And so, in fact, therefore, and that is when, and doing those sorts of things, you are hitting the nail on the head to go, yep, you've done this for me, and therefore the angels are going to rejoice as Satan takes another blow.
0: Mm. I think as soon as we stop fighting with our mates, as Beth said, you know, as soon as we think of everything that's going out in the big wide world at the moment, there's a lot going on. I mean, look, the SBC over in America has just voted, you know, in the way they have. If you don't know what I'm talking about, there's plenty on the internet. That's the Southern Baptist Conference. There are a lot of different ways that people are fighting. There's a lot of fighting going on. We're going to have different convictions, but fighting with our mate, fighting with our Christian brother or sister is unhelpful, because there is a principle in Scripture, isn't there, that the kingdom divided can't stand. And the enemy knows that. So trying to get us divided and out of unity, knows that we're all going to fall over.
1: Yep.
0: So the minute we stop playing the game and we say, no, we're going to be in unity, we're going to choose to have a true peace, we're going to be a peacemaker if necessary, not a peacekeeper, you know, so there's a difference.
1: Yep.
0: But we're going to choose peace, and that's when the enemy's like, pow, we've just given that defeat, and the angels will be rejoicing.
1: You
0: so,
1: see, yeah, when you are divisive and when you are, that was interesting. So if you take where it says fighting for our mate than with him, question is it like standing side by side or fighting against him? And so it depends how you actually take that. And so, but yes, that, the way you've seen that. But as soon as you allow that division in, what are you doing?
0: Yeah.
1: You're letting the evil one in.
0: Yeah.
1: And so, mate, therefore, and that's how Hairy Legs does it so well.
0: Yep. We've got to be on to these things,
1: yep,
0: and we've got to understand what unity really looks like in the body of Christ. Well, I'm going to get to my Need to Breathe song, Multiplied, and we'll be right back. But before I do, you might have a business or an organisation that might consider partnering with 105.1 and continuing to speak life across Bendigo. You can contact us through our website, our contact page. You can make a donation right there on the Speak Life Appeal page. You can also call 5444-3512.

0: Thank you for allowing my need to breathe song.
1: It's all right, and good words too. Multiply. He is the only one that can do it, multiplication, very, very well, and exponentially, may I say.
0: From an accountant, I'm going to trust you on that. Hey, Satan never wastes a fiery dart on an area covered in armour. Beth says that. Is this true?
1: Well, he does waste. Because one trick pony. So just fire the lies, because he knows your history. He knows where you've fallen over. He knows that when you've done something that wasn't God-centred. So he's just firing those darts. And even you can go and put on the armour, you can go there. But you have a past, you have a mind, you have a body, you have a soul, and you have a spirit. Which one at the time is taking over the most? Is it your spirit man, as they say, or spirit person in you? Or is it just your mind, or it's the soul? So at that moment, those darts are coming.
0: Mm.
1: John 10:10 is there. He comes to kill, destroy, and to steal, right? So I think that's right, all right, but it doesn't matter, but that's the context. But the darts are always firing. And do you know that we have 6,000 thoughts a day? It's estimated. I'll leave that one out there. That's for another time. So, in fact, therefore, those darts are always coming, and as soon as there's a little chink in the armour,
0: Sing. Yep. And do you know what? You're right. You put your armour on, but you're vulnerable. And I think this is the wounding and the things from the past catching you out in the moment, and then all of a sudden, boom. But you know what's really hard?
1: Mm.
0: It's when that fiery dart comes through someone close to you that you love and care about.
1: Mm.
0: That's really hard. And I think that's where there's a really big vulnerability. So before we move on to the next quote, does the enemy have an inexhaustible supply of these daggers and darts and danger? Is it inexhaustible?
1: Whilst he's still around, the answer is probably yes, it is. Because, there's a number of ways you're going to look at it. And if the scientists have got it right, that in fact at the minimum number is 6,000 thoughts each hour.
0: So it's pretty easy to catch us, isn't it?
1: Yeah, and I mean, I think 6,000 a day, not a day. Hour. Sorry.
0: Yeah, that would be a whirring brain. My brain feels that some days. But I like to think that the enemy, you know, Colossians is a tricky passage to understand because it says that Jesus defeated and like totally defeated, but we've still got to go through the guerrilla style warfare, don't we? So he doesn't have inexhaustible supply, but he uses it very strategically, and our thoughts are a key place.
1: Another way of looking at it too.
0: Yeah. Absolutely. That's what I think. We can disagree. This is the boxing ring. You and me can disagree.
1: No, it's fine, yeah, because the darts are always coming, so I assume whilst he's around, because that trumpet hasn't gone off yet, so whilst that's around, it's going to be the end.
0: And
1: so
0: I guess you could say that's the totally inexhaustible.
1: That is the total end.
0: Well, yeah. Holmesy, we've got another half an hour together, and then you're going to take the seat, and you're going to do your own thing.
1: Now you're putting me in the hot seat. Now,
0: Well, I think that a lot of people will really enjoy that. You have a bright, cheery, homey voice.
1: My pun? Thank you for that. Yes,
0: No, it's beautiful. Well, I'm going to throw just one more.
1: Let's see if
0: we can round out an answer to this quote in the next minute.
1: Oh, sparring. Here we go.
0: Yeah, okay. So the next time you feel rejection sting, remember God's words to Samuel. It is not you they've rejected, but they've rejected me.
1: You know what? That just resonates so beautifully. And this is where the fiery darts come in, right? Because you may speak the truth, you may witness to somebody and it's not well received, and you take it personally rather than the words of Jesus, that in fact that it's not you, it's me that they're after, and they reject Christ. But because that we are the ambassador, we actually feel it and we take it, and it's so hard because if we have that intimate relationship, you feel the pain as he does.
0: Mm, nice. Okay, you're in, you're out, and we're going to JJ Haller, even here.

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3: Holmesy, I'm going to tell you a little bit about Beth Moore and why I chose a Beth Moore. So I came across Beth Moore probably back in 2013, roughly around there, back when Bendigo Baptist Church did a simulcast of a Beth Moore retreat, a conference. So she's an American. She sat in the Southern Baptist space for a very long time. She was a female teacher, but she primarily taught women. Thousands and thousands and thousands of women would turn up to her big conferences. She wrote Bible study books and workbooks, and I have actually gone through, you know, at least one or two of those Beth Moore experiences where she really does deep dives into the Bible. And she has spent a long time in her life, in her ministry, Living Proof Ministries, and in other spaces, writing, teaching, again, particularly from a female's perspective, and writing what was primarily for women. And she has arrived in an interesting space. She did actually leave the Southern Baptist space, and there is there are reasons for that, and the Southern Baptist conference or convention at this point in time are voting to not allow women anywhere near a pulpit, and also coming against women teaching as podcasters as well. It is not my desire today to get into that, simply to say that that's kind of the space that she taught in, and she has brought some amazing teaching. But one of the things that you need to understand about Beth Moore when we're talking about her quotes is that she came from childhood abuse. She came from that place of deep trauma and deep abuse where she's had to go through life recognizing her brokenness, coming to a point where she's obviously understood the transforming life of Jesus Christ, and she's continued to walk in it. Still, you know, we move through that, don't we? Still broken, bits of us get mended along the way. So a lot of her quotes are coming from that place of a woman who's had to fight really hard, had to anchor in. So we started off, we kicked this hour off with about the truth screaming louder.
4: Straight back to that number one.
3: And if you understand a bit about Beth's background, then you can see why. So she's had these lies on her identity, who she is, you're nothing, etc., because of what's happened. So she's had to fight. She understands the spiritual warfare component, particularly over the mind. So that being said, a little bit of context for Beth Moore, if you don't know who she is. She's got this quote here, which will now, I hope, make some sense. It says, "Some of us have so much defeat in our past that we feel we lost the race before we knew it started." Now, this is obviously Beth speaking from experience. That's what I believe, feeling like you lost the race before you even started. And maybe as you're listening, this is something you can relate to. Let me tell you, God is not in the business of making mistakes with your life. He knows how he wired you. He knows how he created you, and he has always got you. You just need to plug into his strength and his power through Jesus and listen to his truth over those lies, which is like sometimes like standing in a hurricane. It can be that hard. But, you know, Dave, I've been thinking about this, and The Bible's full of defeated people and God's hand of renewal and resurrection. This is, there's so much encouragement. Have you got any thoughts or anything, I'm going to hand it over to you.
4: Oh, I've just loved what you said, and I was a little bit facetious off air and caught you guard, and I just sort of said, I really appreciate the way you've answered one of the questions before, and I thought, oh, you probably answered that better than I did. And then it struck me. I said, well, you're a woman interpreting a woman's quote. That's unfair. So you got an unfair advantage in the boxing ring today, Katie. But no, look, that's good.
3: I'm still failing to get the connection, but hey.
4: Hey, you know, where they say men are from Mars and women from Venus or whatever it is. Anyway, who cares? But look, that is spot on. You are right about the scriptures, is that God has never taken anyone that hasn't been broken. But in fact, he sees what's in them. He sees what's in their heart. He sees their potential and knows you've gone through the hard stuff. And now that I'm now going to use you now that to be that person of strength. And I suppose that you've seen that in Beth as you give her story. And how many other stories are there like a Beth in this world?
3: Thousands and thousands and thousands and thousands, millions.
4: It's just so many. Yeah. So doesn't it then come back, is that you can forgive, you can forgive, and that's a great release, but it's hard to forget. It's very hard to cut off the past, right? Because all those fiery darts are still coming a little bit. But the great thing is that isn't that all about the story of redemption?
3: Mm.
4: And that's really what we're after. We're going to have a better life. All we've got now before us is some hope that, in fact, we may be able to live our lives a little bit better.
3: Mm.
4: But knowing that hope and taking his words, and can we become a little bit more God-centered? Can we life's not so bad after all, but to recognise those chinks and just to see him play out, or take those guidelines just either to live our life a little bit better, but to know we have a better life at the end.
3: Mm.
4: And that's what it all, because at the end of the day, we have to get there, and so we know the truth. Those fiery darts are always coming. We just got to keep on that path because of the redemption of Christ. Amen.
3: He's got your back.
4: And
3: your front. And everything else. Sometimes we just need to say help as well.
4: Yep.
3: Yes.
4: Yeah.
3: So just to anchor this in another Beth Moore quote, she says, you cannot amputate your history from your destiny, because that is redemption. Mm. I think that's a nice little summary.
4: Yeah.
3: You can't amputate your history from your destiny, because that is redemption. That's the story in God's arms. So if you're listening to our Speak Life appeal this week, we hope you're loving our lineup. We've got plenty more coming. We've got Holmesy coming up from midday. We have so many wonderful people. And I tell you, I'm going to play a song right now. And if you like this song, Paul Coleman Trio with Turn, you're going to want to listen to Musically Speaking on Wednesday at 11. There's a little bit of a tip. So here's Paul Coleman
4: Big
3: Trio.
4: Tip.
3: And if you would like to give to our Speak Life appeal, you can head to life1051.org.au.

0: Well, we had to turn that down a little bit, Katie. It was coming through quite nice and loud, but anyway.
1: Yes, well, that's a little taster, as I said, for Musically Speaking.
0: That's what we have to do. We have to turn to become God-centred. Always, yep.
1: Turning the dial. Yep. Where are we on that dial? That's a good way to think of it. Well, I'm going to hit you with another Beth Moore quote, Holmesy. Whatever God is urging you to clear away cannot begin to be compared to what he ultimately wants to bring you. So I was thinking about clearing away, and I was thinking about that in terms of a bulldozer. Sometimes it might be a little clear away, and sometimes it might feel like there's so much in your life, there's so much, maybe it's a generational heritage that it's like it's not healthy. There's this spiritual bulldozing in your life and you're clearing a path. Maybe you're just clearing it to try and get through, but maybe you're clearing it for the generations to come behind you as well. So this clearing away thing, you know, we could go on and we could talk forever on this. But did the quote resonate with you in any way?
0: Oh, yeah, I did read that and just, so what did I write? I just wrote my life. So isn't that the case? Well, sometimes you've got to clear things out of the road, or things get in. It's amazing, little things get in the way, and they're called distractions. So it depends how well armoured you are, and how you bulldoze through those distractions. I mean, in fact, you don't have to bulldoze your way through. Hopefully, in fact, you're not distracted. But it comes down, and sometimes you wish that, in fact, you just... And I'll take it down to making clear decisions, to go back. So the more that you can make clear decisions and prompt decisions, as long as that they're planned decisions and not just action decisions, that you're then not having to bulldoze your way through, because when things start to pile up in your life... because you haven't cleared the first one, and the second one comes on, and they all attract each other somehow. And whether it could be with a life, and you go, now I've got to bulldoze my way through this. And whether it's, you know, you just got to just take out and you just go for 2 days just to clear your desk or whatever it is, or to concentrate on something that's got to be done. So the bulldozing does actually happen. Sometimes it's actually needed for, you know, bigger things. I mean, I've got an office that just needs to be cleaned out, and I'll wake up in the morning or go to bed at night, and I think I've got this job to do, but my office is an absolute mess, and I really need to clean that out. Where am I going to start? So I like to, and so all of a sudden all these distractions start coming in. You've got to go, I've now got to go and do some serious bulldozing here, because if I don't, then in fact I'm going to be so overwhelmed. But at the end of the day is, or do you just take that time out to chill and to receive what God wants to bring you, whether it's a peace of mind or, Holmesy, that is just a distraction. So forget the small stuff, or forget that thing on there. Hey, you got to have. I've got to bring you something deeper spiritually, or deeper for a blessing, because you can't get that if you're busy bulldozing. So that's why I've taught two words: my life.
1: Your life, yeah. Hey, I've actually been in a process for over a decade of doing the bulldozing, so I can relate it at a different kind of level, I suppose. You know, you've talked a bit about some of the day-to-day grind and the things that we need to do and we're always faced with, and I think you're right, we've got to deal with those things, because distractions, the small things, the little foxes in the vineyard, are some of the things that can bring us unstuck, and the continuation of little foxes is going to bring us very unstuck. And then there are other things, like, you know, it could be a spiritual residue from generations past that you've got to clear away, and that bulldozing can take a while, and some of that is the transformation of the mind, isn't it? And that takes time. We talk about transformation. We'd love to think in the West it's like going to a vending machine. You put in your money and, bump, you get it straight away. That's not how it goes. You know, I've had to get on my knees and

0: I can tell you that I know it's going to be worth it, and it has been worth it incrementally as I've increased in my understanding, and he's transforming me continually. There's a long way to go. But it can also be fatiguing. It can be really fatiguing to go through that again and again and again and again. And so I think we need to have some rest as bulldozer drivers as well sometimes. Get out of the bulldozer and have a retreat. That doesn't hurt. But I can tell you that the clearing process is worth it.
1: Amen.
0: Yeah. You can ignore what is in front of the bulldozer, but it is not going to be helpful in the long run. Hey, Holmesy, coming up we've got Natalie Lane and The Long Way, which I think is actually a great title given what I've just spoken about. Before I move on to that and then to the news and to your program, let me just set a reminder that there are plenty of ways that you can gift to 105.1 into our Speak Life appeal. You can do so monthly. You can do so as a one-off. You can head to life1051.org.au or you can call 5444 3512. And once I am off air with Holmesy, I can pick up the phone.

0: In this bulletin, Australia welcomes a Middle East peace deal and the Maroons throw their support behind one of their own. With the details, I'm Naomi Millam. Australia has welcomed the ceasefire deal between Iran and the United States. Nelson Scott reports.
1: Fighting between the US and Iran will end after the two nations brokered a peace deal 107 days after the war began. The government has welcomed the agreement, emphasising its long-standing call for a resolution. The Prime Minister argues restraint and dialogue will be key to securing lasting peace, while urging Iran to address concerns regarding its nuclear program. Labor says it's pleased the deal will see the Strait of Hormuz reopened, hoping the move will relieve global energy pressures. The government maintains Australia has a record amount of fuel reserves and is working to ensure we continue to have adequate supplies until the vital corridor is restored.
0: One Nation's popularity has hit another milestone, with Pauline Hanson overtaking Anthony Albanese as preferred Prime Minister in a new poll. A Resolve survey shows the minor party's leader was the first choice for 33% of those surveyed, more than twice as popular as opposition leader Angus Taylor. The federal opposition has been holding a roundtable with small business owners today. It's ahead of an inquiry into Labor's plan to rein in the capital gains tax discount and negative gearing concessions. The coalition believes the changes could stifle investment at a time of economic uncertainty, but Labor argues the adjustments will make the tax system fairer. More than 2.3 million passengers are expected to pass through Brisbane Airport over the winter school holiday period. Spokesperson Peter Doherty says the industry has been assured Australia's aviation fuel supply is in a good position.
2: The Commonwealth Government tells us there is 30 days of supply, and that supply continues to arrive in Australia. So fuel is not really an issue.
0: It follows a spike in demand for international travel, particularly across the Tasman to New Zealand. At least a dozen Orthodox Christians have been killed and a century-old church destroyed in a fresh wave of attacks in Ethiopia. The attackers have not been identified, but the evidence suggests Orthodox Christians and their places of worship were specifically targeted. The Oromo Liberation Army is suspected, but no one can determine why. There have been no similar attacks on other Christian communities in the predominantly Muslim region. And American Bible teacher Mike Winger is campaigning to remove the Passion Translation from the YouVersion Bible app. He says the translation is sectarian, unreliable and misleading. Numerous evangelical scholars, pastors and apologists agree, and several major apps, including Bible Gateway, have deleted the translation, which is still available on the YouVersion app. Queensland have thrown their support behind Tino Faasua-Malawi ahead of Origin 2. The star prop has been with family following the death of his father, but has indicated he wants to play on Wednesday night. Maroons teammate Kurt Capewell says they'll support him either way.
3: You know, Tino's a bloke that does anything for his teammates, so if he chooses to play and wants to play, and you know, we'll handle all that when he comes. But yeah, first of all, just obviously giving him his space and his family the respect and time they need to process things.
0: And Lewis Hamilton has claimed a maiden Formula One win as a Ferrari driver, taking victory at the Barcelona Grand Prix. That's the latest Vision National News. I'm Naomi Miller.
4: Thanks, Naomi. And I'm David Holmes, and you're listening to Life 105.1. Good to have your company. It is 5 minutes after the hour of 12. Have a wonderful afternoon. Let's go and check out the weather. Currently just under 12 degrees, and if you think it's now you're having me on, Holmesy, well, it actually feels like about 10, so that's where it's at. But let's go and take a message from the Word.
5: Here are some life-giving words for you. Jesus ordered the spirit, "Be quiet and come out of that man." The demon threw the man down in front of them and went out of him without doing him any harm. The people were amazed and said to one another, "What kind of words are these? With authority and power, this man gives orders to the evil spirits, and they come out." Luke 4:35. Life-giving words for you. From the Handbook of Living, the Bible.
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0: Amen to that. It's 9 minutes after hour of 12. You're listening to Life 105.1, our Peel Week. But anyway, we just love your company all the way, transmitting 24/7 the gospel through the word, through the scripture, through uplifting words for beautiful music that in fact touches the heart, is going out, touching hearts everywhere. That's what I just love. Hey, tell you what, good song. That was by Gladden, Sunshine Every Day. I had a chance to play another song, but I chose that. And of course, Sunshine, if you're looking for sunshine today, you probably can't see it. There's a big, thick mob blanket of cloud right in the road. That's the reason why. It's a little bit chilly and looks like that rain is about. We had a little bit of sprinkle as I was walking up before 11 o'clock when I came up, and I thought, well, I don't need to check the weather. I can actually feel it right now. But anyway, got a little bit of a sprinkle, so I'm trying to dry out here in the studio. Hope you enjoyed the last hour with Katie and myself, and learning a bit more about Beth Moore and some of her quotes. But anyway, I'm going to pick up that Sunshine Every Day. And so what does that song mean to you? And when you really think about it, the sun does shine every day. It's just that clouds get in the road. And so what is that cloud for? Is it for shelter? Is it for cover to blanket out that harsh burning sun? Or is it the promise of some rain? Or is it that that's just what God wants, is for you to go and realize that, yeah, you haven't got the sunshine, but I'm still here. The sun is always shining. As day follows night, I am here. And so just remember is that every day the sun is shining, it is going to be okay. And take the blessings when it is. And so I might even share a little bit more about that one a little bit later on. It is 12 minutes after the hour of 12, and talking about that earlier when, in fact, Kay and I were talking about Beth Moore, one of the quotes that Katie presented, and my response was that we need to be God-centered, and we need to recognize the lies. And therefore is that we're going to stand. We must stand for something, because those that stand for nothing fall for anything. And that's when the lies get in the road, that in fact that is where the lies become truth, when in fact it shouldn't be. But here's Matthew West with a tribute to Charlie Kirk. I think this is a very passionate song, and one which in fact will make you stand for something in your life. Is that God?
1: Are you a Christian, by any chance?
2: Very much so.
1: Like, why is that exactly?
2: Well, Jesus saved my life. I'm a sinner. Gave my life to Christ. Most important decision I ever made.
1: So you believe the Bible is real?
2: Yes, like, I believe the Bible is true and real.
3: Three brothers in a fire, willing to die for their faith. But you were with them in the fire, and they walked out the next day.
2: Christ called us to be salt and light. We as Christians should change the environment that we come in contact with. That's what salt might do.
4: You know why I like him? Because he hasn't made the mistake of elevating politics over faith in Christ. So what's

hour is at hand in which we need to become biblically literate. The hour is at hand in which we need to stand on the rock, which is firm, that we call Jesus Christ. Now is the time to become bold for our faith.

0: how do you want to be remembered?
1: If I die?
0: Everything just goes away. How would you, if you could be associated with one thing, how would you want to be remembered?
2: I'm unashamed.
1: I want to be remembered for courage for my faith. That would be the most important thing. Most important thing is my faith in my life.
3: It was a really striking billboard, an ad from a big finance company, and they proudly announced, "We're the light at the end of the tunnel." When we've got a problem, everybody looks for the light at the end of the tunnel, hoping it's not an oncoming train. It got me thinking about Jesus. He's the light at the beginning of the tunnel. We step into our tough times, our struggles, our periods of uncertainty with the assurance of his presence, guidance, and power. On one occasion, Jesus said, "I am the light of the world. Those who follow me will not walk in darkness." He didn't say they will walk toward the light or there'll be light when we reach the end of the road. He said, "Those who follow will not walk in darkness." Sure, there'll be times of uncertainty and perhaps deep anxiety, but the light of God's love will keep faith and hope alive. Jesus is the light at the beginning of the tunnel. Another good reason to journey with Jesus. I'm Graham Agnew.
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8: You're not invisible with your shining soul. Love has spoken. You are chosen.
7: Have you ever wondered at your heart's core exactly who you are? I wrestle with it a lot. In fact, when we were sitting down to write this song, those were the thoughts that were going through my head.
8: Whoever told you that you're not strong, today's the day you're gonna prove him wrong. Sing your victory song.
7: Whatever darkness you're walking through today, whatever the world is trying to define you as, know that God is the one that is the author and perfecter of our faith. Jesus sees you today, whatever you're walking through. He sees you, says, "I love you," and he chooses you.

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1: Now it's 12:22. You're here with Holmesy, listening to Life 105.1. Yeah, and you can give, particularly if it's on your heart. And Katie's in the office, as she said earlier, that she's off the air, but she'll be back a little bit later on at 2 o'clock. But I tell you what, she is available right now. I don't think she's having lunch. I think she's sitting right beside that phone, or if you want to even drop off some cash here at the studio, she is available. Looking forward to your support. Hey, but listen, let's go back to that last song by Sidewalk Prophets, Chosen. Do you know what? We have been set apart when we're with Christ, that God has deliberately selected us for a specific purpose or mission, but more importantly, relationship with Him. It's not about favoritism or inherent superiority or things like that. You have been handpicked to advance God's will and serve as a blessing to others. You know, you may not be a David that is there to fight a Goliath. You may not be there for a Ruth who, in fact, has established the lineage of Christ and the line of David through, in fact, her relationship with Boaz and for the kinship. And so we all have a purpose in life. And so some people just think, well, there's not much that I can do. I don't have the ability to speak life into somebody else's. I have a trust in Christ. But do you know there are people out there which, in fact, are hearing that. And, in fact, the words, it could be a song, it could be words of God that, in fact, spoken, it stops people right in their track, right there. It is something that, in fact, it brings them back to that centering with Christ. And when you feel in that zone, but you go, but I'm not equipped. That's what Moses said. I'm not equipped. I can't speak. I can't lead these people out of Egypt into the promised land. Yet God trusted in him. And so that, what is our relationship with Christ? And even in fact, we may not have the ability to speak life into somebody's situation, or may not have that ability to do other things where we might lack talent or whatever it is, but we can speak life by giving to this radio station, because there are others out there that in fact are seeking that life, and it's really touch. And if you go back to the scripture, where Jesus said that in fact those that do for in the way to the littlest, to the least important, do it for me. And so remember that. Earlier we heard that we had the Paul Colman Trio. Well, they're making appearance this coming Wednesday. Let's check out some more.
2: 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So I thought I'd take that a bit further. I'm Alida Robinson, and each Wednesday morning, I'll be musically speaking about our artists, their lives, their music, new release albums, interviews with the artists, and much more. I'd love to have your company when I'm musically speaking after the 11 o'clock news each Wednesday. 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
1: It is a good show, musically speaking, and yes, Paul Colman Trio are being featured. I understand Katie did actually release that. Tell you what, there's a band going around called Jet Trouble, and when they first came out a couple of years ago, I saw the name, they came out with some pretty good music. What does the name of the band mean, Jet Trouble? Well, it sounds like I would not want to be flying in an aeroplane when, in fact, the jet has some trouble. But maybe that's a metaphor for life. But the great thing is the title of their song is I Need You. Here it is.

0: Hey, Chris here. What's so appealing about Tuesday? Well, it's in the name. It's Tuesday. And what a lineup to choose from. Love Life Vocal will get you going in the morning between 7 and 9.30. Then Sandra will take you through till early afternoon. And then, of course, it's the Daily from 3 to round out your day of choice as we speak life. Speaking of life, do you have any stories to share with us? You can message us on 0431 995922, or send it through to our Facebook page.
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3: You can make a difference right now. Do you know that, in fact, you could be praying for someone right now? Don't have to stop what you're doing, but it's just where your thought is and your heart is. So if there's something on your heart, raise them up before Christ. Whether, in fact, they need the breath of God, or whether they are needing a healing from Him, you can pray right now. That can make a huge difference in somebody's life, because that's what God is wanting. That may be what they're thinking right now. I need a touch, and you are asking God for that touch. Amen to that. It is 12:35, and it's warming up a little bit outside. It's just gone a bit over 12 degrees, although it feels like it's around about 11 degrees. Tell you what, if you like the classic flashbacks, I do. There's always something classic. But talking about classic, what is your testimony? Do you know that, in fact, Revelation 12:11 says that, in fact, we overcome the evil one, we overcome the enemy by the blood of the Lamb, by the word of our testimony, and not to love our own life until the end. But what is the word of your testimony? That is your armor. Yes, we are saved by the blood, but what is your testimony? And if you have a testimony, we would love to actually hear that. Text us in. You should know the text line. Oh, my seat has, this is instant radio here. My seat just decided to collapse on me. Oh, wow, that was a good ride. But tell you what, it is, of course, it is 04-31-99-59-22. That number again, text line 04-31-99-59-22. Why don't you text in? You can be anonymous, but just text in. What's your little testimony? What does 105.1 do in your life? What is the touch point in your life by this radio station? 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

Going back to 1984, if you don't mind. Michael W. Smith from his album, The First Decade. Yeah, I was playing that on the cassette. Absolutely. I think that cassette got worn out. I was 28 at the time when that album came out, 42 years ago. Yes, that makes me 70. Oh, I tell you what, a lot of water under the bridge in those 70 years and in those last 42 years. Yeah, I was still at that stage that I wasn't a father. But I tell you what, a couple of years later, the birth of my beautiful daughter, Amy, still the love of my life, the most, apart from my beautiful wife, Sue, most significant. And tell you what, there's nothing better than to hear the words, Daddy. And so, so a little tribute out to fathers out there. Yeah, just treat your daughters as princess. It's a beautiful, deep relationship. And that's what God wants with us. And there is somebody out there that, in fact, also needs that touch, that they need to hear the truth, that, in fact, that they need to receive that introduction to that relationship. And it'll be a touch point. And with the airwaves going out 24/7, you see, God doesn't rest 24/7. He's always there. Same as this radio station. And so that we know that, in fact, that people are touched at 3 a.m. in the morning or in a situation when, in fact, they're grappling with something. Where does God turn them to? And it could be a song, it could be a word. And that comes from this radio station, Life 105.1. Yes, Life FM, Beat Neo's positive choice. And so that you can help in many, many ways, that, in fact, that you can join as a member, that in fact you could become a volunteer, you can promote the station amongst your friends and that at church. You can do a number of things. That in fact, if you are a business, why not sponsor here? 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Or that in fact that you may want to give as is touched as to what it means to you. That, in fact, do you want to speak into somebody else, to sow into somebody else's life, speak life? And do you know that, in fact, at that moment, it is like a sapphire? The word sapphire means to speak. A little bit more about that, I will speak on that one probably on Wednesday when I'm sharing with you. But anyway, you heard earlier that, in fact, that Katie is a huge fan of Need to Breathe. She is in the office here, standing by the phone, waiting, and that phone number is 5444-3512. Yes, 5444-3512. Why don't you say hello to Katie and let her know that, in fact, that you're supporting us, or why don't you go and text a little bit of a testimony or just what you are thinking right now, whether it's a song request, whether it, in fact, it is what Fact Life FM does for you. Love to hear you on the text line, 04-31-99-59-22. Here's Need to Breathe. Happiness.

0: Great song from Need to Breathe from their album, Hard Love. And sometimes that might be what we have to do in life, is to show a little bit of hard love. And sometimes we get it too, but it's also unconditionally from the Father, that deep, deep love. Tell you what, it is 12:48. Hey, coming up after 1 o'clock, we've got Katie is back on air. And we've also got coming up The Daily with Cam Watt. Always a good show. You're listening to Life 105.1 here with Holmesy. And hope your day is going well. I'm going to have a quick look at that weather at the moment. I can tell you it's pretty dry. I just hope it stays dry. So when I walk back, it's edging up towards 13 degrees. Still about 2 degrees cooler, it feels like. Anyway, let's get straight into it. And I just hope that there's not too much hard love going in your life. But if you hear that song, it basically talks about that, in fact, that it could be about the pursuit of happiness, but in fact one of the things is to show forgiveness and for need forgiveness. And that is one thing which, in fact, that you can speak life into someone. You might need forgiveness in your life, but do you need to forgive somebody else? And that might be a great way of speaking into their life by showing that forgiveness. Too easy to do if Christ died for you and he has forgiven your sins, then surely that, in fact, that we can repay that by showing forgiveness to others. Pretty easy to do. Let's go and hear a little bit about creation and more great music coming your way soon.
1: The biblical record speaks of a global flood in Noah's day. If that's true, and it is, we would expect to find layer after layer of water-laying sediment. We would expect millions of animals to have drowned and been covered in the soft mud, and we would expect many of those animals to have been preserved as fossils. We might expect that some of the organic material buried in between layers would create organic coal and oil deposits. We would expect to see massive mountain ranges pushed up as the still pliable layers were shifting. We would expect to find indications of past volcanic activity throughout large areas. There are tons of predictions we can make based on the biblical account of the flood, and what we would expect is exactly what we find. I'm David Reeves. Truly, the heavens declare the glory of God.
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Our beautiful song by Kane Lifeline. It is 12:55, so I'll be out of here in 5 minutes. Katie Meadows will be coming back in the chair and taking you through to 2 o'clock. And then after that, at three, we've got The Daily with Cam Watt. Hope your day is going well. We'll do a quick check of that weather very, very quickly. Oh, it's edging up to 13 degrees. Still feels like about 11. Tell you what, is Christ your lifeline? And do you know what? The fact that when you support Life 105, that in fact that you are introducing people to the lifeline of Christ. We're operating 24/7 out there, and we never know who's listening in. Sometimes we don't even hear the testimonies. But God knows, because he is speaking into somebody's life, creating a sapphire moment in somebody's life. And that is so important. And that is the reason why, that in fact, we are encouraged. And in fact, we just like the

Me, thank you so much for being with us. Over to the national news, but before I go, a little bit of taste of Aussie. Here is Nathan Tasker. Never too far gone.

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1: In this bulletin, Pauline Hanson speaks out following another surge in the polls and the Socceroos daring to dream. With more, I'm Naomi Millam. One Nation leader Pauline Hanson claims the Prime Minister's lies have caught up with him. A new opinion poll shows One Nation continues to surge ahead of Labor and the Coalition. The survey also reveals for the first time more voters would prefer Senator Hanson as Prime Minister. Commenting briefly as she arrived at Sydney Airport, Senator Hanson claims people are tired of the status quo.
2: It's got a lot to do with leadership, and they don't like the way this current government under Albanese, the way it's gone. And as I said, fire the liar. And that's what people see him as, a liar.
1: Ms. Hanson was first choice for 33% of those surveyed, more than twice as popular as opposition leader Angus Taylor. The opposition is seeking an alliance with the Greens to force the government to extend an inquiry into its tax reforms. Labor's changes to capital gains tax and negative gearing are currently being subjected to 2 days of public hearings. The coalition says it would back the Greens' push for a longer inquiry into NDIS cuts in exchange for an extended review of the tax changes. Liberal leader Angus Taylor argues the reforms should be rigorously examined.
3: If the Greens capitulate on this, if they roll over on this two-day inquiry, then it says that what they're talking about with the NDIS is phony politics. They're not for real. They need to step up and say, let's put this subject to the proper scrutiny.
1: The opposition has been holding a roundtable with small business owners. The Great Barrier Reef will be bolstered by more than

0: $300 million in government funding in the upcoming Queensland budget. Funds aim to improve water quality and reduce sediment in the reef while backing new research and innovation. The reef supports nearly 80,000 jobs and contributes $9 billion to Australia's economy each year. Witnesses of a shark attack at Coogee Beach will be able to access on-site mental health support at a council forum this evening. Residents affected by the attack are being encouraged to visit the Coogee Surf Club tonight to speak with dedicated support officers. New York Christian leaders have condemned a proposed new state law that erases all references to mother and father in all New York state family laws. The law passed by the Democrat majority of state lawmakers would replace mother with gestating parent and father with non-gestating parent. Christian leaders say it undermines God's design for the family, biological reality, and fundamental Christian principles. New York Governor Kathy Hochul has yet to sign off on the law, which clearly prioritises the LGBT community over all others. And an evangelical church in the German city of Leipzig has been forced to close its cafe because of repeated vandalism by extremist left-wing groups. But the pastor of Zeal Church insists the extremists have not won because they have not shut down a single church in the city. Australia is turning its attention to its next fixture at the FIFA World Cup after a perfect start against Turkey. The Socceroos won their opening match 2-0 and will face the US next on Saturday morning. Former midfielder Craig Foster says the US has a more skillful squad than Turkey.
1: We're going to be able to use Erin Kunda. We're going to be able to use Toure in a way because when USA come forward, they take a lot more risk than what Turkey did. So it's going to be a different game.
0: Patrick Beach is being praised for a stunning performance against Turkey. The youngster produced several key saves in the win. That's the latest Vision National News. I'm Naomi Millam.
2: Here are some life-giving words for you. As the boy was coming, the demon knocked him to the ground and threw him into a fit. Jesus gave a command to the evil spirit, healed the boy, and gave him back to his father. All the people were amazed at the mighty power of God. Luke 9:42. Life-giving words for you. From the Handbook of Living, the Bible.
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Katie M here, taking you through the next hour. I have a wonderful lineup of songs. You might find a favourite in there. I know I have got more than one. You're listening to 105.1.

If you're happy and you know it, clap your hands, unless you're driving. You know, as a Christian, I developed this idea that happiness was an emotion and not one that I was required to feel. True story. I decided that joy was the legitimate biblical experience, but happiness was an emotion that came and went. Well, I have a more nuanced understanding at this point in life, and that includes the elements of suffering and celebration mixed together into the human experience, which, look, that's sometimes difficult to navigate. I do think some happiness in life is a good thing. Proverbs 17:22 says that a cheerful heart is good medicine, but a crushed spirit dries up the bones. Prolonged suffering and sadness, they really affect us mentally and physically. We need moments to look up and smile at a rainbow, the antics of a small child, and to spend time with people who refresh us, speaking encouragement, hope, and healing into our lives. We talk about a happy place. Not every happy place is healthy, though. Some places are like the sugar fix that delivers for a few minutes, but over time makes us sick. The toffee that melts on your tooth until that dentist tells you one day your tooth needs to go. And some unhealthy happy places are only in the mind. Places we disappear to escape life. And I think those places, while giving us the feeling of happiness, can really leech out life. So we need to pick our happy and look for godly happy, which I'm sure makes our Father smile. I'm sure he gets pleasure out of our healthy pleasure. Sometimes watching a very small person reminds us how simple happiness can be. Watch them run after a butterfly, chase a ball, or notice how their eyes light up when they meet a tub of ice cream for the first time. It's simple and it's beautiful. I think we need some simple back, some basic, good-for-the-heart happiness, and maybe something you can tap a foot to, unless you're driving a manual. Look, I'm happy to be here on 105.1 and to be part of our wonderful team of volunteers and our amazing Ray. I love that God places us in family, and sometimes that family isn't related by blood. That's what being part of Christian community provides us, which I think is super cool and very special. I've met some wonderful, some insightful, some colourful, and some happy, clappy family over the years. If you're happy with what you hear on this station, you can consider giving to our Speak Life appeal at life1051.org.au or 5444-3512. What makes you happy? Well, I hope Pharrell Williams will at the very least put a smile on your dial. Let's kick off our hour together. Come on, get

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1: Many people seem to believe that finding time for God is like finding time for exercise. We all know that exercise is good for us. We just don't want to do it. It is just another thing we have to find time for. It's hard work, it's mostly unpleasant, and we'd just rather avoid it. We think that building faith into our lives is unpleasant, mostly because we've grown up with poor examples and failed to see how following God could be anything other than difficult and dull, just like exercise. I believe it is better to consider faith and worship in your life like adding a newborn baby to your family. What a great addition. You are excited by the birth of a child. This opens up your world and changes your perspective. On most occasions, new babies are much more work than exercise. The difference is we want to do this. Following Jesus can have the same impact as a new baby in your life. It's about changed perspectives, new opportunity and personal fulfillment, as well as a challenging life.
0: Carl Faze for DailyNudge.org.
2: Ever felt like you take a step forward only to be catapulted backwards? Perhaps it's related to your career or your health. Maybe it's your relationships. Whatever it is, sometimes these cyclic things need a spiritual release. In the book of Acts, Paul and Silas are deposited in the local jail after stirring up the spiritual atmosphere. Because quite frankly, Paul had had enough of the musings of a pagan prophetess, so he sent her spirits packing. The jailer didn't take chances in the jail. These men needed to be guarded. And it says, when he received these orders, he put them in the inner cell and fastened their feet in the stocks. Paul and Silas prayed and sang hymns. Now get that. That's not something all of us would consider doing at such a time, let's be honest. But during the night, a violent earthquake shook the prison and they were unshackled. A favourite scripture of mine is from Isaiah 61. He has sent me to bind up the brokenhearted, to proclaim freedom for the captives and release from darkness for the prisoners. When I saw this thing in the Acts story, I've not been able to forget it. Or should I say, I remember the learning well, but I don't always remember the application immediately. And that is, the unshackling happened after they prayed and praised. And I really think there's a takeaway there. With very real historical connections to slavery, this gospel song focuses on the reality of freedom in Christ. It's hard to believe this hit arrived in 1999 with Mary Mary, and really it's coming around 30 years later. It's still popular, it's full of meaning, and it's just fun to listen to. But the concept of being unshackled remains strong, and it's still available from the same Messiah spoken of in Isaiah. This is the BBC Gospel Choir of the Year 2023 finalists. There are actually five gospel choirs led by Rachel John. Here they are with Shackles. If you need something to shift, start praying and pray.

Aaron and Hur held up Moses' hands so that his staff stayed up during the battle with the Amalekites. You might remember the story. It's quite curious. And if they hadn't, the battle would have been lost. It's a fascinating read from Exodus 17. And Moses really needed their steadiness and their resolve. David needed Jonathan, a loyal friend to the end, through thick and thin. And whether she realized it or not, Naomi needed Ruth. And the reverse was also true. They were simply better together, as they used Naomi's wisdom and contacts and Ruth's youth and submission to her mother-in-law. What about a time when you needed someone to lean on? We don't operate well alone. Sooner or later, even the most resilient of us needs to rely on someone else. We don't have all the answers or all the resources, all the contacts or all the character attributes to do everything alone. Ecclesiastes says two are better than one, because they have a good return for their labour. If either of them falls down, one can help the other up. But pity anyone who falls and has no one to help them up. I'm grateful for all the people God has placed around me. I may not always appreciate everything all of the time, but I really recognise that they have gifts, insight and attributes to encourage me, to support me and also to keep me accountable. Life would be boring if we were all the same, right? Sometimes even the prickly pears in the Jesus family are there to prod us into action, or maybe to highlight something we need to know, even if that's stay away from prickly pears. But it reminds me, my great uncle fought in the Second World War and he spent some time in the Middle East. And one day he says he saw an Arab stop off at a type of plant and pluck the fruit to eat. So, of course, my uncle stopped by to see this new fruit and check it out. He grabbed it and he took a bite, only then realizing his really big mistake. He didn't see the guy peel it. My uncle could really have done with someone to lean on in that moment, a buddy who could have said, no, stop. Although it did, of course, provide for some family hilarity for us. Prickly pears are named for a reason. I love this next song. It's a song of hope and friendship, but most of all, a song to remind us that Jesus is the ultimate friend to lean on, and his strength is always enough, no matter how big or how gnarly our burdens are. So if you've been encouraged at any time listening to Life FM, you might like to give to our Speak Life appeal so we can continue to send out words of encouragement on the airwaves. 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Here's

Mothers Union is inviting you to come and celebrate our 150-year anniversary. The 150-year birthday of Mothers Union will be held at Holy Trinity Church, Rochester, on Monday the 15th of June at 10:30. We will be thanking God for his provision and celebrating all that Mothers Union has done and continues to do in Bendigo. Our guest speaker is Archdeacon Tracy Woolsley. You may know her from her various ministries across Bendigo. We will finish the celebrations with lunch, so book your place with Jenny on 5448 3912.

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know, life just speeds by. It's a good moment spent reminiscing. One 4th of July, after the fireworks had gone off, and my big kids were young, I sat out on the front porch in my great-grandmother's rocking chair. She was long since gone, passed away when I was 20. But I hadn't seen her in quite some time, and I just didn't want her memory to fade. And I sat out there by myself, and I thought, I am going to try to draw to mind every memory I have of my great-grandmother. I'm going to remember the smell of the wallpaper when you walked in that front door in that old house. I'm going to walk up the stairs and visit all those places I played when I was a kid.

I had a clean out a few weeks ago, books, DVDs, CDs. Sometimes it's hard to part with things that have history. Those memories linger. But I bucked up and just got it done with some of my Christian resources donated to another organisation that I hope can make good use of them. It's not that there was anything wrong with a lot of it, I simply had moved into a new season. And to be honest, CDs, while they are still great to play in my car, are no longer new technology. There were some I kept though because we've been through too much for me to let these artists go. My mum is having one of those seasons, a big one, much bigger than my small collection of books and such. She's letting go of a house, the place she and Dad purchased when they were newly married, the place they had me, and the next child, and the next, all the way to number 5. One day, she just wasn't there anymore. The house stands as testimony to many decades of love, life and stories, of pain, praise, prayers and time spent together. I still don't know what I feel about this seasonal shift. It's not really my season, it's Mum's, as I moved out many years ago, but there's a weird swirling when I think about it. It's strange, thinking about never being able to go back to your childhood home, to having other people, strangers, in a place that my own children and even grandchildren have visited. Seasons are natural and mixed. There is a time for everything under heaven, according to the sometimes dramatic, or is that melodramatic, writer of Ecclesiastes. Bear with me while I tell the season's story. Where are you in this picture? There is a time for everything, and a season for every activity under the heavens. A time to be born, and a time to die. A time to plant, and a time to uproot. A time to kill, and a time to heal. A time to tear down, and a time to build. A time to weep, and a time to laugh. A time to mourn, and a time to dance. A time to scatter stones, and a time to gather them. A time to embrace, and a time to refrain from embracing. A time to search, and a time to give up. A time to keep and a time to throw away. A time to tear and a time to mend. A time to be silent and a time to speak. A time to love and a time to hate. A time for war and a time for peace. Well, here's one woman I didn't throw out. Well, her CD collection. She's a powerhouse of gospel strength. I remember in my 30s listening to her song Alabaster Box. It's a beautiful song with such tenderness. You can feel the mercy of God in this story of unrestrained love as a woman pours out her expensive perfume on Jesus' feet. It was not the only song that touched my heart over the years. I played C.C. Winans with regularity when I had my very first program on 105.1 many years ago. So I asked Ray to put C.C. in my playlist today, and this is one he came up with. Anybody Wanna Pray?

And here I go again, getting all sentimental. I don't listen to them anymore unless it's on Life FM. I may still own their tapes, perhaps, but who's counting years, right? One thing I do know is they were my very first Christian contemporary artist, the first I purchased, and possibly with my little paycheck from Coles Variety Store back in the day. It was the More Power to You album. I was 16 and I loved their music. Funny story though, so did my mum. My proper mother, who has been referred to as genteel, the woman who raised me while singing hymns from a Methodist hymn book and who kept strong boundaries when it came to the secular coming in. Well, the very same lady loved my music. Not only Petra, David Meese too. She had a wonderful voice and very quickly she knew the words. She'd belt them out as she was doing the dishes. But with Petra, that's not so hard to get to know the words. They put a lot of scripture in their lyrics, so it's easily memorable. Remember the song, Let Everything That Hath Breath? No, not the Bible version, Petra. Adonai is a favourite, so is More Power to You. But today I've gone with God Pleaser. Before I do, if you like what you're hearing on 105.1, whether now, earlier, last year or tomorrow, we'd love you to partner with us for our Speak Life appeal. 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

Life, death. Now you're deciding whether to keep listening, right? Death. That's not an easy topic. I think us Westerners find it particularly challenging. We like to think we'll go on forever. At least that's what you'd be forgiven for thinking if you landed on Earth without instructions and looked at the first shopping mall you came to. Skin tightening, age-defying products, things to wear that suck you in or push you up, giant towers with a name on it, or a stadium, or a whole town. It's inevitable that we'll age. Teenagers look forward to it. Adults accept it, until they don't. That first grey hair, for example, if you're 16, as a family member claims they were, can cause great consternation. If you're 40, you probably did well to avoid it until then, but now you're thinking you need some dye or a new do to hide that one slim streak or perhaps a new cap. But why? Isn't wisdom good and helped along by age? Isn't there esteem that comes with having lived for decades? What about a happy ever after story coming around the corner? Well, sadly, the wisdom part isn't guaranteed unless hopefully it's things like knowing not to put your finger in a toaster. The older I get, the more I've seen children in adults' bodies. Bodies that sag and mouths that utter immaturity, and that's sad. You see, if we don't heal from what hurt us or broke us when we were young, we'll carry it around. But good news, there's somewhere to go. Someone to go to take it, all of it. It might take a few seasons of dedicated prayer and persistence, of falling down and getting back up again, but the only way I know how to fix a broken person is to send them into the embrace of the man who was broken on a Roman cross 2,000 years ago, a man who defeated the whole system, a man who stepped out of a grave and said to a startled and joyous woman, "Go tell your brothers." He's still waiting, still working, and still very much alive. In fact, he's giving his life away to any and every person who wants it. I said yes. I hope you will too. He's the first and last chapter of a happy ever after story. He's the whole book, the whole plan, and he can make you and me whole again too. And he doesn't play the world's game. He esteems us as we have our grey hairs and as we get older. And I think in Christian community, that's something that we should be doing too, esteeming those in honour who have gone before us and are walking that little bit further on the path than we are. Hey, I feel pretty good about this song. I discovered it. Well, look, I wasn't the first person to discover it. It's not like a moon landing or something. But I'm claiming rights for Life FM. And Ray liked it too. So here we are. Old Grave by Daniel Hagin.

0: Hey, I've had a lot of fun and I hope you've enjoyed the music here on 105.1 in the last hour. Please continue to stay tuned. We have plenty more coming this week for our Speak Life appeal.
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2: In this bulletin, a peace deal to end the Iran war welcomed with caution. The Victorian government insists there'll be no leadership change and a permanent memorial to the Bondi victims to be set up. With more, I'm Gareth Stafford. Experts are warning the peace deal reached between the US and Iran is fragile and light on details. The agreement, mediated by officials from Pakistan, Turkey and Qatar, is reported to include an immediate ceasefire. But Intelligent Risk's chief executive, Neil Fergus, says several key issues have been glossed over.
3: Trump, for once in his political career, really has to heed this overwhelming wave of opposition which has descended against those remarks.
2: The new agreement comes 107 days after the war began. The federal opposition has been holding a round table with small business owners today. It's ahead of an inquiry into Labor's plan to rein in the capital gains tax discount and negative gearing concessions. The coalition believes the changes could stifle investment at a time of economic uncertainty. The government maintains the adjustments will make the tax system fairer. Victorian Premier Jacinta Allan and her deputy Ben Carroll are adamant there'll be no leadership challenge when Parliament returns tomorrow. Stephanie Wacklewick reports.
4: The Premier says none of her colleagues have approached her about her leadership, denying suggestions her greatest political rival could be Labor and not One Nation.
5: I have a strong, united Labor team.
4: The Premier could face a spill as soon as tomorrow as Parliament sits for the last week before the midwinter break. It follows a series of dire opinion polls showing plummeting popularity for Labor and Jacinta Allan and rising support for One Nation. The Premier has blamed global conflict for declining support for the major parties, arguing the growing popularity of One Nation is being seen across the nation. Deputy Ben Carroll has been touted as Labor's best chance at winning the November election, but he maintains he's not vying for the Premier's job.
6: I have said I got the job I want. We have a Premier and she's working harder than anyone every day.
2: Ben Carroll ending that report from Stephanie Wacklewick. A permanent memorial will be established at Bondi Beach to remember those killed in last year's terror attack. A vigil has been held at the site to mark 6 months since the shooting which claimed 15 innocent lives. A new survey of Generation Z by the Billy Graham Center for Research Institute has found they much prefer to be considered as Christians rather than Protestants or Catholics. More than half of born-again or evangelical Gen Z respondents identified as Christians rather than Protestants.

0: Researchers concluded that young people are roughly three times more likely to call themselves generic Christians. They believe the Protestant label is losing its public prominence. One US Major League Baseball team refuses to acknowledge Pride Month during June, while Christian players from another refuse to wear rainbow caps. The Texas Rangers are the only team not participating, and they'll host a faith and family night instead. Two members of the Los Angeles Dodgers declined to wear rainbow caps in the Pride game because it was against their faith. To sport, and in World Cup games so far today, Japan and the Netherlands drew 2-2. The smallest nation ever to compete at the World Cup, Curaçao, has been thumped 7-1 by Germany, and Ivory Coast scored a goal in the 90th minute to defeat Ecuador 1-0. And in the AFL, North Melbourne is off to the tribunal tomorrow night to challenge Paul Curtis's three-game ban. He was cited for a dangerous tackle, which left West Coast wingman Hamish Davis concussed on Saturday. And in tennis, Alex de Minaur has dropped a chance to move into the world's top five for the first time, losing the final ATP Tour event in the Netherlands. That's the latest Vision National News. I'm Gareth Stafford.
1: Here are some life-giving words for you. 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Life-giving words for you. From the Handbook of Living, the Bible.
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1: Bite-sized with KTM. I purchased a little card recently with this wording. May joy and peace surround you, contentment latch your door, and happiness be with you now and bless you evermore. While it may be known as an Irish blessing, it's quite biblical. God has a huge desire to bless his children with joy and peace, and contentment is something that Paul had despite his circumstances. Some of us may doubt God's blessing because maybe we think he's a hard taskmaster, or we're not good Christians if we don't continually deny ourselves. Insert sour face here. But honestly, how can we read the stories of God's exuberant and generous heart and not see that he loves to bless his children? Blessing is so much bigger than a thing. Blessing is at the heart of God. It is his great joy to bless us, first and foremost, with his presence as Father. Getting to know Father God's heart for blessing is important in our faith journey. And counting your blessings is a great way to be reminded of the goodness of our Father. It also helps us to remain thankful and to encourage others.
0: Bite-sized with KTM.
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I wrote this song as an anthem to encourage people, when they heard it, to embrace who God has created them to be. I know as believers, we carry a light in us. We carry something different. Sometimes that makes us feel like we don't fully fit in. The Bible says that we don't have to copy the behavior and customs of this world. We don't have to fit in. We can let God transform us into new people by changing the way that we think. It's okay to be different. You don't have to be afraid to stand out, but just march to the beat of your own drum and do it with confidence, and you'll see how people will follow. This is Different Drum. 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

This week's scripture comes from Exodus 23, verse 12. 6 days do your work, but on the seventh do not work, so that your ox and your donkey may rest, and so that the slave born in your household and the foreigner living among you may be refreshed. We are no longer having slaves, but the theology behind this comment still applies. When God created us as his image bearers, we were given a mandate to steward the world. Sin has made us exploit the world and not care for it as we should. One of the ways which we can be a blessing to our family and society around us is to ensure that everyone has the benefit of rest from their labours and fair wages for their work. But there are many other ways we can be good stewards in our world. It is in no accident that many of our animal charities have Christian origins, for the care of animals is also part of our human responsibility. I wonder, how could you express God's care for the world? How could you express care for God's creation? How could you express care for God's people? Let's pray. Loving Lord, we bring for you the situation in the Democratic Republic of Congo and pray that will be an end to persecution and the instability that that brings. We pray for the Mothers Union members in Kinshasa and Kisangani as they support their communities. Help them to stand firm in their faith in you in the midst of conflict and provide practical and pastoral care to the many who are victims there. May they know that the Lord is their shepherd who cares for them. Lord of all, we pray for us and our churches here in Bendigo. May we reach out and show your love to our communities and the creation wherever we are. In Jesus' name we pray. Amen.

0: Hey, Chris here. What's so appealing about Tuesday? Well, it's in the name. It's Tuesday. And what a lineup to choose from. Love Life Local will get you going in the morning between 7 and 9.30. Then Sandra will take you through till early afternoon. And then, of course, it's the Daily from 3 to round out your day of choice as we speak life. Speaking of life, do you have any stories to share with us? You can message us on 0431 995922. Or send it through to our Facebook page.
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1: In this bulletin, politicians playing down polling results, petrol prices set to spike again, and a small business fined for misleading prices. With more, I'm Gareth Stafford. One Nation leader Pauline Hanson is playing down a new opinion poll showing voters believe she should be Prime Minister. The latest Resolve survey reveals 33% of people would like Senator Hanson to run the country, eclipsing Anthony Albanese on 29%. Senator Hanson says voters no longer trust the major parties and are looking for an alternative.
2: The Prime Minister has had a wake-up call, especially with Buy the Liar Fund. You've had over 60,000 Australians that have donated to that fund. These are people that possibly can least afford it, but they want to get rid of this Albanese Labor government.
1: It's the latest poll which shows One Nation is continuing its surge against Labor and the Coalition. Australia has welcomed the peace deal between the US and Iran, which will see the Strait of Hormuz reopened. Prime Minister Anthony Albanese says the agreement will help ease pressure on energy prices, but says continued restraint and constructive engagement will be essential to ensure a lasting agreement. Petrol prices are set to rise. The fuel excise will end in 2 weeks and there are now calls for an extension. CEO of the Australasian Convenience and Petroleum Marketers Association, Rowan Lee, says Australia should start to consider bringing in a road user charge to make it fairer.
3: Motorists pay over $15 billion a year in fuel taxes spent on roads, maintenance and so on. But electric vehicles don't pay any tax at all. So we need to start having a grown-up conversation about road user charges. Start charging for kilometres travelled. Electric vehicles will suddenly start carrying their burden for road maintenance and infrastructure.
1: Petrol prices are expected to rise by up to 26 cents a litre. An UGG boot retailer has paid almost $40,000 in penalties over misleading prices on its websites. The consumer watchdog took action, saying the apparent discount on the UGG's originals and UGG's Australia Classic websites were misleading. It seems nearly all Australian libraries are refusing to stock a book called Devastated, How Gender Ideology is Tearing Australian Families Apart. It's edited by women's rights Christian advocate Kiralee Smith and published by her group Binary. The book is a non-fiction collection of first-hand accounts from families struggling with gender transition issues. The Australian Library and Information Association states there's no place for censorship in its libraries. Kiralee Smith says that's unless it's a book that asks questions about gender activism. Almost three-quarters of delegates at the Southern Baptist Convention's annual meeting have voted to ban churches with female pastors or those who let women preach. Under the rules of America's largest Protestant church, if that vote is repeated next year, it will be enshrined in the denomination's constitution. To sport, and in the NRL, Queensland hooker Harry Grant is confident Sam Walker can go another

0: level in Wednesday's Origin 2 blockbuster. The Maroons head to the MCG needing a win to square the series. Grant says he's building a strong combination with the young halfback.
1: Off the back of game one, camp one, you know, we understand each other's games a little bit better, and fingers crossed we can continue to grow that combo. And yeah, I think Sammy had a really good game. In game one, he prepared really well. He took charge of the team, and that's what we want him to do again.
0: Meantime, the Broncos have appointed Tamika Upton to lead the women's side for the 2026 season. The 29-year-old shared the captaincy with Ali Brigginshaw last year and brings a wealth of experience and leadership to the role. And in Formula One, Lewis Hamilton is celebrating his first victory for Ferrari after winning the Barcelona Grand Prix. That's the latest Vision National News. I'm Gareth Stafford.
2: 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The good, the bad, the right, the wrong, and everything in between.
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1: 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It says, greater love has no one than this, to lay down one's life for one's friends.
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1: Welcome to the show. Happy Monday. You are tuned in to The Daily. Hope you enjoyed the weekend. Sadly, it's behind us already, but we've got a big week to work our way through. Plenty of news to get you up to speed on. New music from Carly Ann Taylor and The King and Country have given us an update on the set of their movie Drummer Boy that they've been filming in Ireland. We'll hear what the boys have had to say. And we are messengers. Frontman Darren Mulligan has taken to social media, ironically, in a rant about what artists need to do on social media these days. He says, when did it become about something else than just the music? I've got to say, I kind of agree with him. As well as that, we've got a first look at your artist of the week, We The Kingdom. We'll introduce you to these guys. They've just released their second album of the year. And we're already only just a moment through June. It's nuts. But next, Monday Motivation. I'll suggest to you that everything you want is on the other side of consistency. Next at The Daily.
9: I need a

0: is coming. Are you tuned into The Daily? Happy Monday. We've got a brand new week in front of us, and let's get started with a little bit of motivation. All right, so we're going to have a chat over the next couple of minutes about your health and about your well-being, because as well as doing this show, I'm a personal trainer, and conversations in this space, I find them really fascinating because our mindset towards these things and making changes in our life often stops us in our tracks from the person that we're trying to become. And I've spoken about consistency a number of times over the years on the show, but it's a really important reminder. And I want to say on the show today that everything that you want is on the other side of consistency. So that might be weight loss. That might be more energy. That might be increased strength, better health, greater confidence, improved fitness, whatever it is. Everything that you want is on the other side of consistency. The problem with a lot of our approaches is that we often focus on finding the perfect workout, the perfect diet, or the fastest solution. Whereas in reality, the biggest difference maker is rarely the plan itself, but it's your ability to stick to it. Consistency is what turns the ordinary actions into extraordinary results. Think about it like this. A single healthy meal isn't going to transform your body, but a lot of healthy meals over time will. One workout isn't going to make you stronger, but showing up week after week most definitely will. Drinking enough water today won't change much, but making it a daily habit will improve your health significantly. You get the idea. The challenge is that consistency often feels really boring. It means doing the basic stuff over and over again, even when that quote-unquote motivation is low and the results seem really slow. Yet it's here. This is where it's important. It's where transformation happens. Every workout that you complete, every healthy choice that you make, and every small habit repeated is a vote for the person that you want to become. And as a PT, I've seen people achieve incredible results, not because they were the most talented in the room or the most motivated, but because they were the most consistent. I want to remind you today that your goals are not hiding behind a secret shortcut. They're waiting on the other side of showing up again and again, until success becomes inevitable. So I want you to remember that everything you want, whatever that looks like for you, weight loss, performance, whatever, it's on the other side of consistency. That's some Monday motivation.
1: Business owners, do you feel your operation is running below full potential? 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The long hours and low profitability are stressful? 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

0: Hey, you are tuned into The Daily, and look, I just want to take a moment just to say thank you so much if you'd already given to help the station continue to broadcast. It's listener-funded, and it couldn't be here without you. But if you hadn't given yet, I'd urge you to consider, especially now that we're just two weeks out from the end of financial year, critical funding that's needed to stay on the air and to broadcast still needs to be raised. So you can head online and find the links there to be able to make that contribution. But Anna, thank you so much for giving, and thanks for having a quick chat to me. Tell me a little bit about why you gave and how important the station is to you.
1: What I love about it, what I'm thankful for, is it's really great to have a positive radio station. Personally, for me, in times of great trauma, you tend to find yourself quite isolated, and the right song would just come on at the right time. And it was just so important to have something to feed our ears and my kids' little ears with something positive at such hard times, when a lot of the time the people around you can desert you because times are hard. So I'm so very grateful for it at that level.
0: Thank you for sharing that. Seriously, I mean, to be able to come on the radio to talk about some of the difficult things in life, it can be really, really hard. But thank you for being brave and sharing that with us. And thank you for giving and being part of the family, as you've shared that just a little bit of positivity in the middle of some dark times can be the difference to be able to just face the next 24 hours. I know when I've felt like things are really tough, that it can be just the hope that you tune into on the radio sometimes that gives you the courage to be able to just keep walking. And you can do it. And the better days are ahead, that the current difficulty isn't going to necessarily define how the rest of your life plays out. And I believe there was someone that needed to hear that today. But thank you so much for considering what part you can play in this. As a listener-funded station, it couldn't continue to broadcast without your support. So thank you for considering what part you can play to be able to keep the station on the air. There's some links online to donate if you hadn't yet. All right, next, we are going to change gears. We're going to log into the Daily Randomizer. We got something random. Anything could happen, and it probably will. Mellow Monday, we'll keep it stripped back and chill after this at the Daily.

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0: This week, it's the 500th episode with Georgina McDessie. New music by Justin Michael and Lily. And in the artist spotlight this week, continuing our series of Sydney singer-songwriters with Daniel Chigwidden. 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
3: Good afternoon. In stories making news, the resignation of Shadow Home Affairs Minister John O'Donoghue has been described as a big loss for the Liberal Party. The 43-year-old senator will step away from politics after a 25-year career representing Tasmania to spend more time with his family. A report claims China's capacity to target the Australian mainland with ballistic missiles will grow substantially in the next decade. Research by the Lowy Institute predicts China's defence spending will reach $977 billion by 2035. An Ugg boot retailer has paid almost $40,000 in penalties over misleading prices on its websites. The consumer watchdog took action, saying the apparent discount on the Uggs Originals and Uggs Australia Classic websites were misleading. And in today's World Cup action, Ivory Coast defeated Ecuador 1-0, the Netherlands and Japan drew 2-2, while Germany dominated Kurosawa 7-1. I'm Gareth Stafford, and those are the latest news and sport headlines.
4: Like right now, I'm going to mix things up a little bit.
5: Yeah, we're logging into the Daily Randomizer. If you're new to it, it's our computer here in the studio. Based on the search information we're about to type into it, it's going to select the next song for us to listen to on Mondays. We like to keep it pretty chill with an acoustic and stripped back version of one of your faves. Mellow Monday is on the agenda because sometimes Monday comes around too fast for the back of the weekend and we're just not quite ready to really dive straight in. So we're just going to keep it pretty chill today. So let's see what acoustic version we've got for you this week. It was Toby Mac last week, Made to Love. That was really cool. Love that version of that song. So today we are going to land on, I mean, there's so many good acoustic versions. Could be anything. Oh, I love it. We Are Messengers.
6: I need grace. You give it wholehearted, give it wholehearted.
5: That's the original called Wholehearted. The band have got a new album, Sidestepping for a Sec, due in September called Halfway Home. They've given us three songs from it already. The title track, Faith, Hope, Love, and just recently, a week or so ago, Lay It All On You. It's setting the tone for what's going to be a significant record for Darren Mulligan and the We Are Messengers co. We'll have him back on the show, I'm sure, to be able to talk about it later. But in the meantime, let's keep it chill with their song Wholehearted. This is the acoustic rendition from We Are Messengers at the Daily.

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0: 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It's Cam here. Let's get over to the news desk. Let's give you our first update of the show.
1: I like to get the daily news.
0: All right, this is a recap on new music. Carly Ann Taylor just released her highly anticipated follow-up to Why Should I Worry? The song that came out on Friday is called Heavenly Father. Now, in a new post online, Carly shares a little bit more about the song.
2: Rejected and unwanted, thrown out and disregarded. My guards were up, my spirit broken down. I came to him with nothing, expected him not to love me. But that wasn't even close to what I found. In the heart of the Heavenly Father, there's a love that won't let go. It reaches out farther than the wandering of my soul. When I felt abandoned, he opened his home. He gave me a name and he called me his own. I was a long lost daughter. Until the heart of the Heavenly Father.
0: Yeah, here's a little bit of the song.

Now, interestingly, Carly's actually just wiped her Instagram account of every post prior to a week ago. So content around this song is all that you're able to see now. Carly's called the song Chapter One of a Story I'm Finally Ready to Share. I'm keen to see where this journey leads.

0: Phil Tuttle is the CEO of Walk Through the Bible, a global ministry which makes the Bible more accessible to new Christians. One of the reasons Phil is so passionate about reading the Bible is the positive impact it brings.
1: The single greatest predictor of a truly changed life, a marriage that stands the test of time, good relationships with kids, generosity, it's personal time in the Word of God.
0: There's a reason why spending time reading the Bible brings these results. Here's Billy Graham to explain.
2: There are millions of people that are confused, frustrated, and perplexed today. That inward peace which man so desperately seeks. Only the Bible has been able to meet the need and meet it fully. You will find it all there in the Bible.
0: Do you struggle with confusion, frustration, lack of inner peace? Just as Billy Graham said, the answers are found in the Bible, and we can help you get started in the Bible. Visit our website, findpeacewithgod.net. We're the Billy Graham Evangelistic Association.

0: Are you tuned into The Daily? Now, still to come, I'll give you a little update from Ireland from For King and Country. You are a What are they doing in Ireland, I hear you ask? Well, they're filming their brand new movie called Drummer Boy, and they've just posted after wrapping week two of production and filming a little update about how things are progressing. As well as that, we're going to introduce you to our artist of the week, the band We The Kingdom. Yeah, they've just dropped a brand new album. It's been out for a couple of days, released on Friday last week. It's their second full-length album for this year, which is crazy to think that they've just been able to put out so much new songs. We're going to hear from the band talking about this song, Holy Water, that is by far their most streamed song across all of the platforms. As well as that, we've got something to ponder and think about. Our Daily Thought is on the way next hour at The Daily.
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1: News bulletin. Tax inquiry underway. The Strait of Hormuz to reopen. And Jacinta Allen confident in her own leadership. With more, I'm Gareth Stafford. A key housing group claims the government's tax reforms will help make the property market more equitable. A two-day parliamentary inquiry is underway examining Labor's changes to negative gearing and capital gains tax. The Housing Supply and Affordability Council has been questioned over whether the reforms will reduce new home builds, but the organisation's chair, Susan Lloyd-Hurwitz, has told the inquiry, this is a small compromise for a fairer market.
2: The trade-off between a modest decrease in expected supply is the trade-off of better equality for all Australians, and reducing the widening gap of housing wealth versus non-housing wealth is a trade-off that is worth making.
1: The government needs the support of the Greens in the upper house to pass their tax changes. Petrol and diesel supplies are expected to improve after a peace deal was brokered between the US and Iran. It will see the Strait of Hormuz reopened, allowing cargo ships to travel through the vital channel. International supply chain expert David Leaney from the Australian National University says it should help with lower fuel prices.
3: There's information on that we know from COVID and even going back 5 years ago to when the Suez Canal was blocked, when a container ship called the Ever Given lodged itself diagonally across the canal and blocked it for a week. And we saw that backlog and were able to calculate how long it takes to clear a backlog.
1: The agreement will be formally signed in Switzerland on Friday. Victorian Premier Jacinta Allen maintains she has a strong united team, even though she could face a leadership spill as soon as tomorrow. It follows a series of dire opinion polls showing plummeting popularity for Labor and rising support for One Nation. Ms. Allen not worried about what may or may not happen.
4: I have a strong, united Labor team. And if you look at what's being delivered here today, that only gets delivered by when you have a Labor government with a unity of purpose. And our purpose has never changed. By being focused on working people, we've never lost sight, and I've certainly never lost sight, of where I've come from and who I represent.
1: Education Minister Ben Carroll continues to insist there's no chance of him taking over the leadership, maintaining he's happy in his current role. The Australian Christian Lobby has confirmed that at least six babies have died in the Northern Territory after being born alive following a failed termination. This has been determined by a forensic examination of available official data from the past 13 years. The actual number could be even higher. That's despite government officers repeatedly telling the ACL that no babies were born alive after a failed abortion. The ACL is calling for urgent legal protections to ensure these babies receive the same care afforded to every other child. A new survey has some encouraging signs for American churches. It shows in-person attendance rising, volunteering increasing, and financial stability returning. The national study from the Hartford Institute for Religion Research shows some churches are regaining their footing. To sport, and in the AFL, Fremantle is back in action against Geelong on Thursday night following their bye. The top of the ladder Dockers could potentially welcome back three big names, with Caleb Sarong, Matthew Johnson and Brennan Cox all expected to be available. Coach Justin Longmuir says it's a good position to be in.
5: We'll get through training, see where everyone sits. There's still a few boxes for players to tick. Yeah, we're expecting a couple back, but the length we go to, we'll work out after training.
1: Fremantle has a chance to jump a game clear of Sydney again, who are now on their bye.

0: That's the latest Vision National News. I'm Gareth Stafford.
1: Well, it's crazy to imagine words from my lips as the arms of compassion. Mountains crumble with every syllable. Hope can live or die.
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1: All right, welcome to the show. Happy Monday. Oh, I hope you enjoyed the weekend. We're ready to dive straight back into it this week. Your artist of the week is the band We The Kingdom. They've just dropped their second album of the year. Interesting title too. It's called Everything I Thought Was Pleasure. We're going to go back to the beginning for these guys and play you what still remains the biggest fan fave in their set list and hear them talking about it. A little bit of news to cover off too for King & Country. Have given us an update on the state of play of their new movie Drummer Boy. They've been in Ireland filming that over the last few weeks. And we've got something to think about. Our daily thought coming up next at The Daily.

0: Hey, tune into The Daily. It's Cam here. Let's dive into our first daily thought. Let's get you thinking right now.
1: Something to think about.
2: Wow, I never thought of it like that.
0: All right, I love this part of the show. We get you thinking for a couple of minutes. So let's dive into today's idea. It's important to remember that your goal is to do well, not to convince other people that you're doing well. It's a really important distinction to focus on substance over appearance, to focus on how things actually are, not how you want them to be perceived. In a world that's filled with social media, status updates, and constant comparison, I get it. It's so easy to spend more energy managing other people's perceptions than making progress. You can become so concerned with looking successful, looking happy, looking productive or spiritual that you might actually neglect the actual work required to become those things. So, for example, someone might talk endlessly about their fitness goals, right? They post every workout, they buy all the latest gear, yet they actually rarely train consistently. Whereas another person quietly shows up, they do the work, and gradually achieve remarkable results. The difference is that one is focused on appearing committed, while the other is focused on being committed. So what we're talking about today, it's an encouragement for authenticity. The real growth often happens in private, long before anyone notices anything about you publicly. The strongest relationships, the best careers, the deepest faith, it's all usually built through consistent actions rather than impressive announcements. When your goal is to genuinely do well, you become less dependent on praise and external validation. Your motivation comes from progress, not applause. And ironically, people who focus on the work rather than the recognition often earn the most respect in the long run. The truth of your life is far more important than the image that you're portraying of your life. That's a really important thing to remember. So, remember, your goal is to actually do well, not to try to convince other people that you're doing well. It's a big difference. It's worth thinking about. That's your daily thought.
3: Mothers Union is inviting you to come and celebrate our 150-year anniversary. The 150-year birthday of Mothers Union will be held at Holy Trinity Church, Rochester, on Monday the 15th of June at 10:30. We will be thanking God for his provision and celebrating all that Mothers Union has done and continues to do in Bendigo. Our guest speaker is Archdeacon Tracy Woolsley. You may know her from her various ministries across Bendigo. We will finish the celebrations with lunch, so book your place with Jenny on 5448 3912.
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Hey, Chris here. What's so appealing about Tuesday? Well, it's in the name. It's Tuesday. And what a lineup to choose from. Love Life Vocal will get you going in the morning between 7 and 9.30. Then Sandra will take you through till early afternoon. And then, of course, it's the daily from 3 to round out your day of choice as we speak life. Speaking of life, do you have any stories to share with us? You can message us on 0431 995922 or send it through to our Facebook page.

0: Hey, tune into The Daily. It's Cam here. And look, off the back of the weekend, I just wanted to say thank you so much for, we've been talking about this for a week or so, but your contribution to keep the station on the air broadcasting, it's not going unnoticed. So thank you so much for your incredible support. I've got Jane on the phone. Jane, thank you for being such a faithful giver and a key contributor to help keeping this listener-funded station on the air. 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
1: 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We really, really do. And if everybody can get together and just donate to your beautiful radio station and keep that hope going, you can't wait. You just can't wait. People's lives are so important and they need to know that they're wanted and they're loved. So don't wait, because time is at the essence. We need to keep you going. We need to keep your hope alive. We need to let the world know that there's so much love and light and appreciation. We're going to keep it going.
0: You've rallied the troops beautifully, Jane. Thank you so much for sharing so incredibly well and so passionately. And I'm wholeheartedly on board with you. And thank you for considering, as you're listening today, what part you can play in keeping the station on the air, especially heading into June 30, the end of financial year. 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
1: Good afternoon. In stories making news, the ASX will pay a $20 million penalty after admitting it misled the market about a troubled technology upgrade. ASX Limited confirmed it settled litigation just hours before a trial was due to begin in the federal court. Victoria will become the first state to enforce a time limit on the use of devices in a classroom. Reforms limiting screen time to 90 minutes a day for years 3 to 6 students in the state's primary schools are due to come into force next year. For the first time in 23 years, NRMA roadside workers are striking across New South Wales. 260 roadside assistant staff have stopped work for 48 hours as enterprise bargaining negotiations stall. And in sport, 5/8 Mitchell Moses has dismissed concerns over his hamstring going into Wednesday night's second State of Origin match, the Eels skipper declaring himself good to go as the Blues chase a series victory at the MCG. I'm Gareth Stafford, and those are the latest news and sport headlines.
2: Yeah, the band has just dropped a brand new album. It came out Friday last week, called Everything I Thought Was Pleasure. Now, incidentally, this is the band's second project that they've released so far this year. It's crazy. There was another one that came out in January, and here we are 6 months later with another project of new material. But to tell the We the Kingdom story, we've got to go back to the beginning. And the title track off their debut album that came out 6 years ago now, called Holy Water, is still their most streamed song on all of the streaming services. Here, the band talk a little bit more about this song, Holy Water.
3: Yeah, so this song is about the life-changing power and deep impact that God has in our lives as we call out to Him for forgiveness. No matter what I may be walking through, whatever I've done, or what past hurt may try to come back into the picture, I love that I can go to the cross and cry out to God to deliver me.
4: One of my favorite parts of this song that was inspired by Romans 6, 1 through 2 says, I don't want to abuse your grace. God, I need it every day. I'm so thankful that God's grace not only saves me from my mistakes, but it transforms me and changes my heart to want to live for God.
5: I was a dead man before I met Jesus, but He's brought me back to life and it's changed everything. It's such a powerful work, I even experience it in my senses, like sweet honey on my lips, the sound of a symphony to my ears, like holy water on my skin.
2: That's We the Kingdom. To celebrate the release of their brand new album, Everything I Thought Was Pleasure, we're going back to the beginning this week. Here's the title track of their debut, and still their most popular song, fan fave. This is Holy Water at the Daily.

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0: All right, fresh off the release of their latest single, Miracle. For King and Country have given us a little update from Ireland about the new movie Drummer Boy that they've been busy filming over the last couple of weeks. Now here's Luke with his brothers Joel and Ben, who's directing the film, with a couple of quick comments.
2: All right, so finishing up week two, fellas, how are we getting along? You know, two directors, very confusing for a lot of people, but how are you guys feeling? How is your relationship going?
3: I'm confused myself.
4: I just feel like Gaston.
3: You look like Gaston today.
4: No.
3: Can you go a little lower on the shirt?
4: Fights like Gaston. No, I think we had to hit a stride yesterday.
2: Ironically enough, I thought yesterday was the smoothest day filming.
3: Yesterday, of all of the days, my blood pressure and my heart rate was the lowest of the two.
5: Okay, guys.
3: I have a tracker here and a tracker here that keeps track of all of
4: and
3: that.
4: And a tracker here.
0: Yeah, they're no stranger to making movies, following Priceless and Unsung Hero and Drummer Boy. Looking forward to see what they do with this one. But back in the music lane, if you missed the announcement for King and Country's new album, The Most Beautiful Colours, is set to release September 18.

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1: Still to come on the daily, I got a little update from Darren Mulligan from We Are Messengers. I'm only halfway. In a passionate plea, ironically on social media, he's had a crack at social media and questioned its peace and how much of an emphasis is being placed on the content that is there as far as a musician is concerned. It's a really interesting point that he makes. We're going to cover this off at the news desk. Plus, a little bit of Monday motivation for you. I want to talk to you about your health. I want to talk about your well-being. Just for a couple of minutes, we're going to talk about this idea that everything that you want, now insert whatever that thought or thing is for you, but everything that you want is on the other side of consistency. Ooh. All right, we're going to go here next hour at the Daily with some Monday motivation.
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0: all her fears.
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0: That kind of peace, says Billy Graham, comes when you put your hope and trust in Jesus Christ.
2: He asks that your ambitions and motives become his. 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
4: In this bulletin, Prime Minister welcomes peace deal, a boost for New South Wales mental health services, and the Socceroos not worried about being underestimated at the World Cup. With more, I'm Gareth Stafford. Australians are being warned the economic impact of the Middle East conflict will continue to be felt for months. The US and Iran are expected to formalise a ceasefire deal on Friday, with both sides agreeing to reopen the Strait of Hormuz. The closure of the vital passageway has upended the global economy and crippled energy supply chains. Prime Minister Anthony Albanese says this will endure for some time, even if the ceasefire holds.
5: We want to see the conflict end, and we hope that that has occurred. We also want to be very conscious of the fact that that doesn't mean that everything returns to normal in just a day, or indeed a week, or even a month.
4: While fuel supplies are likely to improve over time, prices at the pump are likely to spike once the government reinstates the full excise. The cut to the excise is due to end with the new financial year, but calls are growing louder for it to be extended. Mental health services will receive more than $100 million worth of funding from the New South Wales government. $43 million is being invested over 4 years into Lifeline's crisis telephone line. Other preventative mental health services will also be extended under a state and federal arrangement. Victoria will become the first state to enforce a time limit on the use of devices in the classroom. Reforms limiting screen time to 90 minutes a day for years 3 to 6 students in the state's primary schools are already due to come into force next year. Education Minister Ben Carroll says the guidelines for new time limits will be developed in the coming months.
6: There shouldn't be any more than 2 hours. We want eyes up, screens down. A full reset in the classroom is so important for behaviour, for calmness, for the students' own mental health. The focus needs to be on the most important adult in the classroom, and that's the teacher.
4: Mobile phones are also banned in classrooms. New York Christian leaders have condemned a proposed new state law that erases all references to mother and father in all New York State family laws. The law passed by the Democratic majority of state lawmakers would replace mother with gestating parent and father with non-gestating parent. Christian leaders say it undermines God's design for the family, biological reality, and fundamental Christian principles. New York Governor Kathy Hochul has yet to sign off on the law, which clearly prioritizes the LGBT community over all others. An evangelical church in the German city of Leipzig has been forced to close its cafe because of repeated vandalism by extremist left-wing groups. But the pastor of Zeal Church insists the extremists have not won because they have not shut down a single church in the city. To sport, and former Socceroo and World Cup commentator Tommy Orr has warned US pundits not to underestimate their World Cup rivals. Local pundits have rubbished Australia's chances against the tournament hosts, claiming they have no chance in Saturday's game. Orr says the US should know better than to trash talk like Turkey.
7: If you're only going off the names in the paper, then why even play the game? So Turkey, it was the same. They had a much more fancy team than us. We won. I have no doubt Tony Popovich will be putting up quotes like that. And there's been a lot from the US on the dressing room wall and just saying, well, I don't think you need much more motivation than that.
4: In today's action, Ivory Coast defeated Ecuador 1-0. The Netherlands and Japan drew 2-2, while Germany dominated Curaçao 7-1. And in the AFL, Brody Majacek could return to Melbourne in the next fortnight. He's recovering well from a fractured neck, with no expectation on him to play again this year. That's the latest Vision National News. I'm Gareth Stafford.
8: 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Mountains crumble with every syllable. 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
4: You know, when a friend is struggling and you drop everything to help them, you're putting their needs before your own. In the Bible, in John chapter 15, verse 13, it teaches us that the greatest love is self-sacrificial love, willingly giving of yourself for others, just as Jesus gave his life for us. 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
6: 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Definitely worth it.
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4: All right, welcome to the show. Happy Monday. You are tuned in to The Daily. We got plenty coming up on the show. We are Messenger's frontman, Darren Mulligan. This has been really interesting to see how this has landed and resonated with people. On social media, he's posted a little update. It's a little song, but it's very pointed about social media and the role that it now plays in the responsibility that an artist has. More so than just writing great songs and performing them on the stage, connecting with fans, he's kind of got a little jack of what needs to be done on the social media space. I tend to agree with him, but, you know, these things are here for a reason. Anyway, we'll give you a listen to what he's had to say at the news desk. But next, we're going to kickstart your week with a little bit of Monday motivation. I'm going to talk about your health, I'm going to talk about your well-being, and I'm going to suggest to you that everything that you want is on the other side of consistency. Next at The Daily.

0: Hey, you tuned into The Daily. Happy Monday. We've got a brand new week in front of us, and let's get started with a little bit of motivation. All right, so we're going to have a chat over the next couple of minutes about your health and about your well-being, because as well as doing this show, I'm a personal trainer, and conversations in this space, I find them really fascinating because our mindset towards these things and making changes in our life often stops us in our tracks from the person that we're trying to become. And I've spoken about consistency a number of times over the years on the show, but it's a really important reminder. And I want to say on the show today that everything that you want is on the other side of consistency. So that might be weight loss, that might be more energy, that might be increased strength, better health, greater confidence, improved fitness, whatever it is. Everything that you want is on the other side of consistency. The problem with a lot of our approaches is that we often focus on finding the perfect workout, the perfect diet, or the fastest solution. Whereas in reality, the biggest difference maker is rarely the plan itself, but it's your ability to stick to it. Consistency is what turns the ordinary actions into extraordinary results. Think about it like this. A single healthy meal isn't going to transform your body, but a lot of healthy meals over time will. One workout isn't going to make you stronger, but showing up week after week most definitely will. Drinking enough water today won't change much, but making it a daily habit will improve your health significantly. You get the idea. The challenge is that consistency often feels really boring. It means doing the basic stuff over and over again, even when that quote-unquote motivation is low and the results seem really slow. Yet it's here. This is where it's important. It's where transformation happens. Every workout that you complete, every healthy choice that you make, and every small habit repeated is a vote for the person that you want to become. And as a PT, I've seen people achieve incredible results, not because they were the most talented in the room or the most motivated, but because they were the most consistent. I want to remind you today that your goals are not hiding behind a secret shortcut. They're waiting on the other side of showing up again and again until success becomes inevitable. So I want you to remember that everything you want, whatever that looks like for you, weight loss, performance, whatever, it's on the other side of consistency. That's some Monday motivation.
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4: G'day business owners, Peter Fitzgerald with the Handbook for Business. Let's talk about growth. From the day a business opens, it just wants to grow, and the owner must decide by which of three options. One, growth by addition, whereby the number of transactions completed slowly increases as determined by the owner's vision and resources. Two, growth by multiplication is the ability to complete a larger number of transactions, perhaps through multiple outlets. And three, exponential growth is the ability to complete an unlimited and increasing number of transactions without any system failures. Biblically, addition can be seen as the Israelites conquered 33 cities one by one to take the promised land. Multiplication is one of the principles God used in creation. The first command was to be fruitful and multiply. Exponential growth helps explain how the infinite universe came to be. My counsel for business owners? Seek God's will as you look for different ways to grow beyond the usual addition model. Consider a typical restaurant owner operating one outlet. Since opening in 1955, Ray Kroc grew to 43,000 outlets with a great vision and incredible systems. What began as growth by multiplication soon became exponential. Why not get the team together and brainstorm how to 10x your current sales with a multiplication model, or 1000x with an exponential model? Biblically, multiplication requires death before new life emerges. For the Israelites, their old life as slaves had to die. For farmers, it's the planted seed that dies to produce new growth. To you, it's likely your outdated business model needs to die in order to grow. The Bible, our handbook counsel for today, Mark 4:8. Seed fell on good ground and it grew up, producing fruit that increased 30, 60, 100 times. Thanks for listening to this handbookforbusiness.com.au podcast.
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0: I know I've put you through it. It's amazing that you can love me like I love me like I am.
1: Hey, tune into The Daily. Happy Monday. Hope you had a brilliant weekend. All right, before we go any further in the show, I just wanted to have a quick chat to Juliet because she's given to be able to keep the station on the air, which if you're wondering, well, what's that about? 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You can head online to donate if you hadn't yet made that decision. But Juliet, tell me a little bit about how important it is to be able to have this station continue to be there.
2: You know, I've been through a lot, and people have been there for me during that time. So it's just something that I love to do, to be able to give back. And if you enjoy listening to it, you need to give because we can't not have it. So I think just if you can give what you can at the moment, you might be able to give more a bit later, but give what you can at the moment because it means so much, and it's such a great community to be part of, and it really changes your life too. You feel like you're part of the community and the family, and it's a wonderful feeling as well.
1: You're connecting into something that's a little bigger than yourself. As you say, you're a part of that community, and knowing the ripple effects of what it means for someone who's really struggling at the moment to be able to tune in either first thing in the morning or the last thing at night, or right throughout the day for that matter, and to be able to just tune in and hear the right song at the right time, to be uplifted through a conversation, through a message that speaks hope and life and faith into exactly their situation. So many stories I've heard of someone that said, hey, I just heard the right thing at the right time on your station. And it's crazy to think that God works that way, but it's all because of your incredible generosity. 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What's your best gift? 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All right, next, we're going to hit rewind. We're going to journey back 7 years. Our daily flashback, a little forgotten gem topped the charts this week 7 years ago in 2019, and that's scary in itself saying that. But we'll hear from this artist talking about this song that actually ties in with the Prodigal Son story. More on this next at The Daily.
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5: Good afternoon. In stories making news, the opposition has cautiously welcomed the ceasefire deal between the US and Iran, arguing the precise details will matter. The coalition says the agreement must be lasting, enforceable, and backed by action to keep the Strait of Hormuz open. Mental health services in New South Wales will receive more than $100 million from the state government. $43 million is being invested over 4 years to Lifeline's crisis telephone line. Victorian Premier Jacinta Allan maintains she has a strong, united team, even though she could face a leadership spill as soon as tomorrow. It follows a series of dire opinion polls showing plummeting popularity for Labor and rising support for One Nation. And in the AFL, Brody Majacek could return to the D's in the next fortnight. He's recovering well at home from a fractured neck sustained on the King's birthday, with no expectation to play again this season. I'm Gareth Stafford, and those are the latest news and sport headlines.
6: Well, it's crazy to imagine words from my lips as the arms of compassion. Mountains crumble with every syllable. Hope can live or die.
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8: You're telling me you built a time machine?
1: All right, a little wander down memory lane. Today's Daily Flashback, we are heading back 7 years, which is just wild to think about, that 2019 was already 7 years ago. The song that topped the charts this week here in Australia on the Christian chart TCM belonged to an artist that you might well have forgotten about. His name was Brandon Murphy. He dropped an album that year, 2019, called Who Am I? And he had a number of incredibly powerful pop songs. And he addressed the prodigal son in this song called Coming Home, as Brandon explains.
8: Coming Home is a song that is inspired by the prodigal son, which is a pretty popular story that Jesus told in the Bible. But we've all been in that moment, you know, where in a relationship where you realize that you made a big mistake. And that moment is really the moment of truth because, you know, you have to ask yourself, am I going to run from this? Am I going to run from the relationship altogether? Or am I going to own it and be willing to ask for forgiveness and go back home? Because you know deep down that what you have at home or who you have at home is what's best for you. You know, a relationship will never be what it's supposed to be without forgiveness and reconciliation. So it's really all about that moment. That's what the song is about. And some of us, you know, need to stop running and come back home.
1: That's Brandon Murphy. A forgotten little gem, this one. Coming Home. It topped the charts this week, 7 years ago in 2019. It's your Daily Flashback.
9: I'm ready now to come clean.

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0: Hope will fall like rain when you speak life with the words you say.
2: Hey, tune into The Daily. We're just about done. But before we close, let's head over to the news desk.
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2: Darren Mulligan from We Are Messengers has taken to social media with a little bit of a mini soapbox rant about social media.
4: I'm only halfway.
2: He says, I love our audience, I love our team, and I love the music that we get to make. But honestly, the whole industry fascination with virality, clicks, perception, and consumption is a total mess. He says, music used to be about real connection, in real rooms, feeling real things, and resonating with real humans. This whole social media thing is driving artists up the wall, me included. The pressure to keep the stats strong, hit the metrics, and keep everything trending upwards is suffocating, and it never stops. It's relentless. I hate it so much, but I know I sound like a dinosaur, and maybe that's true. But there's got to be a reset soon, because this sucks. He's just laying it all out on the table. He says, anyway, here's a video of a song I started to write about all this. It's not going to go viral, and it'll be irrelevant in a few hours, so may as well throw it into the great social media ether to accompany my mini rant. Here it is.
5: Chasing life feels like I'm turning trains, chasing that algorithm. Has disturbed my rhythm. Post that content at least once a day. Be a good boy and do what they say and feed that algorithm.
2: Yeah, it's interesting, isn't it? I mean, it's one of those necessary evils as far as the music industry is concerned. But as for We Are Messengers, once Darren gets off his soapbox, which I love it, by the way, they're gearing up towards the release of their brand new album called Halfway Home. It'll be here in September.
6: I've got so much to be thankful for. Look, I got a

0: I look behind and I just watch the tsunami just destroy buildings and people and just everything in its path. And my dad was like, Riley, run!
1: That's Riley Kehoe. She was 10 years old when she and her family had to run for their lives during the massive Thailand tsunami of 2004. But God used Riley's experience to build in her a courageous faith.
0: The enemy wants you to be bound in fear, but God wants you to step out in courage.
1: Billy Graham often talked about how Christians need to be courageous.
2: Christ never allowed anyone to be a bystander or a spectator. A true Christian never plays it safe. The Bible says plainly that our mental powers are to be brought under the control of Christ. Let this mind be in you, which was also in Christ, says the scripture.
1: Would you like to know more about how to do that? We've got answers at our website, findpeacewithgod.net. We're the Billy Graham Evangelistic Association.
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1: In this bulletin, the coalition playing down polling, the cost to fix potholes set to blow out, and a busy period for Brisbane Airport. With more, I'm Gareth Stafford. The coalition insists opinion polls only reflect a specific point in time and can't be used to predict the outcome of the next federal election. The Resolve poll shows One Nation has edged out Labor and now leads both major parties on primary votes. Pauline Hanson took first spot for preferred Prime Minister, while 16% of voters nominated Liberal leader Angus Taylor as their preferred choice. The opposition's Adam Violi says the party is committed to winning back the trust of voters.
2: Polls will come, polls will go. They move a lot, particularly in the current environment. We'll keep doing the work to win back that trust of the Australian people.
1: The next election isn't due until May 2028. Experts warn the ongoing trade effects from the Iran war could cause new problems for Australian drivers. The price of bitumen has soared to about $500 more per tonne since the Middle East conflict broke out. There are concerns price and supply issues could lead to more potholes on the roads. The MCG could be set for a major redevelopment, with consultants appointed to investigate options for the stadium's future, including the ageing Shane Warne Stand. A business case examining upgrades to maintain the venue's world-class status is underway, with community consultation to begin soon and completion expected in 2027. Brisbane Airport is expected to see a record number of passengers across June and July as Queenslanders prepare to head overseas. Lachlan Gray reports.
3: Thousands of school kids are set to head off on holidays from this Friday, with the winter break expected to fuel a surge in domestic and international travel. As a result, Brisbane Airport is anticipating 2.3 million passengers to pass through its terminals over the course of a month. A European summer remains highly sought after despite conflict in the Middle East, with around 1,000 Queenslanders travelling to the United Kingdom and mainland Europe every day. Spokesman Peter Doherty says the numbers are staggering.
4: Around about 1,000 Queenslanders a day.
3: But a trip across the ditch remains Brisbane's biggest two-way international market, flights to New Zealand drawing 1.3 million passengers in the past 12 months.
1: Lachlan Gray reporting. Public hearings on the proposed extension of two major coal mining projects in the Upper Hunter will be held on the 16th and 17th of July. The Independent Planning Commission is weighing up Hunter Valley Operations' proposal to continue operations at its north and south open-cut mines into the 2040s. Written submissions can be made online. At least a dozen Orthodox Christians have been killed and a century-old church destroyed in a fresh wave of attacks in Ethiopia. The attackers have not been identified, but the evidence suggests Orthodox Christians and their places of worship were specifically targeted. The Oromo Liberation Army is suspected, but no one can determine why. There have been no similar attacks on other Christian communities in the predominantly Muslim region. American Bible teacher Mike Winger is campaigning to remove the Passion Translation from the YouVersion Bible app. He claims the translation is sectarian, unreliable, and misleading. Numerous evangelical scholars, pastors, and apologists agree, and several major apps, including Bible Gateway, have already deleted the translation, but it's still available on the YouVersion app. To sport, and Mark Nowakanitawazi is determined not to waste his State of Origin debut on Wednesday night. The Blues winger says he's been told to expect a baptism of fire against the Maroons at the MCG.
5: I've got to make sure I'm, you know, not taking a break or anything like that, but at the same time, soak it all in, because, yeah, it's State of Origin. Like, I've grown up watching it, and it's something I've imagined to be being part of, and, like, now I'm actually here.
1: The Blues are looking to take out the series following their narrow win in Origin 1. That's the latest Vision National News. I'm Gareth Stafford.
6: Here are some life-giving words for you. As the scripture says, whoever wants to boast must boast about what the Lord has done. For it is when the Lord thinks well of a person that he is really approved, and not when he thinks well of himself. 2 Corinthians 10:17. Life-giving words for you. From the Handbook of Living, the Bible.
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4: Hey, this is Dave Fry from Sidewalk Prophets, and this is the story behind our song, I Believe It Now.
5: I couldn't see it then, but I believe it now.
4: Lord, I believe. Help me with my unbelief. Those words from the book of Mark, they became so real this last year. I faced fear, anxiety, depression, worry, doubt, all those things layered upon me. And the truth is, I was angry at God. There were some days, man, I'd shake my fist at the sky and wonder where he was, not realizing that I was looking the wrong direction. That he was right beside me the whole time, holding on to me, weeping with me, walking through it all with me. But all it took was just a tiny bit of faith of a mustard seed for God to show me that in the midst of it all, he was real and he loved me more than I could ever dream. Not have been able to see it then, but now I see it all clearly. Lord, I believe. Help me

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If you're convinced of this truth and love Life FM, please consider your gift today.

0: Hey, Chris here. What's so appealing about Tuesday? Well, it's in the name. It's Tuesday. And what a lineup to choose from. Love Life Vocal will get you going in the morning between 7 and 9.30. Then Sandra will take you through till early afternoon. And then, of course, it's the Daily from 3 to round out your day of choice as we speak life. Speaking of life, do you have any stories to share with us? You can message us on 0431 995922. Or send it through to our Facebook page.
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0: Do fossils demonstrate creation? Discover the truth on today's Creation Moment. And now, here's our Creation Moment host, Ian Taylor.
1: Evolution says that life began with the simplest forms of life. It took over a billion years just to evolve algae, and another billion years for living things to have more than one cell. It took half a billion years of slow development to develop today's creatures, and evolution says that this story comes from the fossil record. What most people do not know is that there is no such story in the fossil record. According to the fossil record, every major family alive today appears suddenly and fully formed in the Cambrian rocks, which contain the first clear evidences of developed life. Charles Darwin was aware of this. Believing his own theory to be true, he called this problem a real mystery and wrote that it is probably a valid argument against evolution. Darwin wrote that he expected the problem to be solved as more fossils were discovered. But today, well over a century later, the problem remains and was written about in just the last few years in Scientific American. So Christians should not feel intimidated by the claims of scientists. We Christians have our faith by which we interpret what we see in the world. But the evolutionary story of life and the fossils is nothing more than the interpretation of the world according to evolutionary faith. We would agree that far greater faith is required to believe in the revelation of Charles Darwin than the faith required to believe in the revelation of God.
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0: Over coming days, we obviously need to make a decision prior to June 30, and we need to do that in advance, obviously, of June 30, so people have appropriate notice.
1: If the full excise is reinstated, petrol prices could rise by up to 26 cents a litre. Victoria's Deputy Premier Ben Carroll insists he will not be challenging for the Labor leadership when Parliament returns tomorrow. Mr. Carroll has been touted as Labor's best chance at winning Victoria's November election, but he maintains he's not after the Premier's job.
2: I have said I got the job I want. I have always aspired to be the Education Minister. We have a Premier and she's working harder than anyone every day. I want to serve Jacinta Allan. Look, I've got a young daughter at home and I couldn't be more proud to make sure she grows up knowing that I supported Jacinta Allan and get re-elected in her own right.
1: Ms. Allan says none of her colleagues have approached her about her leadership. NRMA roadside assistance staff have walked off the job for the first time in more than two decades. 210 workers are taking part in the 48-hour work stoppage as they push for a pay rise of 17% over 4 years. Australian Manufacturing Workers Union organiser Ray Shorthill says staff deserve better.
3: It's been 8 years the NRMA patrolmen and patrol women have always been under the current CPI, the inflation rate. They have never had a strike for 23 years.
1: Staff say they're paid less than the average workshop mechanic, despite being on call 24/7. A new survey of Generation Z by the Billy Graham Centre Research Institute has found they much prefer to be considered as Christians rather than Protestants or Catholics. More than half of born-again or evangelical Gen Z respondents identified as Christians rather than Protestants. The researchers concluded that young people are roughly three times more likely to call themselves generic Christians. They believe the Protestant label is losing its public prominence. One US Major League Baseball team refuses to acknowledge Pride Month during June, while Christian players from another refuse to wear rainbow caps. The Texas Rangers are the only team not participating, and they'll host a Faith and Family Night instead. Two members of the Los Angeles Dodgers declined to wear rainbow caps in a Pride game because it was against their faith. To sport, and Lewis Hamilton has earned his maiden Ferrari win, sealing the Barcelona Grand Prix. It ends a two-year winless streak for the Brit.
4: I watched Ferrari have all that success when I was younger, watching it on TV. And as I've been racing here, I'd always watch the screens and wonder what it would be like to win in that car. And it's come.
1: Melbourne's Oscar Piastri finishing in fifth place. In the AFL, illness has swept through Collingwood. Scott Pendlebury, Jordan De Goey, and still sidebottom all missed training, but should be fine to play on Saturday against Port Adelaide. And a crunch meeting of cricket power brokers has cleared the way for the privatisation of the Big Bash. The new model gives states full control over their clubs, allowing for Victoria to press ahead with plans to sell off a team licence. That's the latest Vision National News. I'm Gareth Stafford.
5: Here are some life-giving words for you. Our purpose is to do what is right, not only in the sight of the Lord, but also in the sight of man. 2 Corinthians 8:21. 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
1: Every house you looked at was gone, and then you couldn't even, the neighborhood was just flat.
0: That's Scott Lash. He's a chaplain who ministered to families who lost so much to California wildfires. When tragedy strikes, it can be hard to believe that God loves and cares for us, but he really does. Billy Graham explains.
2: In 2 Corinthians, the first chapter, it says, "Blessed be God, even the Father of our Lord Jesus Christ, the Father of mercies, and the God of all comfort, who comforteth us in all our tribulation." God is with us in the midst of the grief. In the midst of the suffering, God is there.
0: If you're going through a period of grief and would like to pray with someone, call the Billy Graham 24/7 prayer line. The number is 855-255-PRAY. That's 855-255-7729. We're the Billy Graham Evangelistic Association.
3: Mothers Union is inviting you to come and celebrate our 150-year anniversary. The 150-year birthday of Mothers Union will be held at Holy Trinity Church, Rochester, on Monday the 15th of June at 10:30. We will be thanking God for his provision and celebrating all that Mothers Union has done and continues to do in Bendigo. Our guest speaker is Archdeacon Tracy Woolsley. You may know her from her various ministries across Bendigo. We will finish the celebrations with lunch, so book your place with Jenny on 5448 3912.
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1: This is Jet Trouble, and I'm excited to share the heart behind my song, I Need You. This song was written in a difficult season where my dad was battling ALS. Ultimately, went to go be with Jesus, and I was confused. I was angry. I was frustrated with God. I had to ultimately bring this to the feet of Jesus and let him heal my heart. This was my cry out to God in that season. I pray that it blesses you and encourages you with whatever you're walking through. I've done

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0: Welcome to Those Who Have Gone Before, a series that explores the lives of great Christians from our past. Here's your host, George Halima.
1: Johann Sebastian Bach was one of the world's greatest composers and a devout Christian who lived the Bible. He often inscribed his compositions, Soli Deo Gloria, translated, To God Be the Glory. In his lifetime, he wrote 1,000 compositions and fathered 20 children, 10 of which survived into adulthood. Bach must have had an amazing ability to concentrate amidst bedlam. For 27 years, the family lived in a 170-year-old school building. It was the dormitory for the church school, inhabited by the wild and unruly underprivileged children. The Bachs lived in the left wing. Only a thin wall separated them from the children of the dormitory. In this environment, Bach wrote an enormous amount of music. For Johann Sebastian Bach, peace and quiet was when he, Anna Magdalena, and the 10 children could retreat to the large music room on the first floor of their home. There the children would take their places at the 6 keyboard instruments in the room or tune up one of the dozen other wind and stringed instruments lying around. Then Anna Magdalena, with her robust soprano voice, would try to sing an aria that could be heard over the instruments. For Sebastian to be surrounded by his family, singing and playing their praise to God was the closest thing to heaven that this world affords.
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3: Well, welcome to you on this Monday. So great to have you with us here at Derek Prince Legacy Radio. We are just today starting a big two-week series by Derek Prince on how to be led by the Holy Spirit. 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
4: By way of introduction, I need to explain certain basic facts about the person and ministry of the Holy Spirit. Somebody commented once that in the last centuries, the Holy Spirit has been the most ignored person in the church. There is a terrible dearth of knowledge and understanding of him amongst Christians even today. So I'm going to begin with some words of Jesus found in John chapter 16, verses 12 through 15. He's taking farewell of his disciples at this point, and he's explaining that he's going to leave, but in his place, he's going to send the Holy Spirit. And then he begins to explain to them what the Holy Spirit will do and how he will minister to them and the provision that he will make for them through the Holy Spirit. This is what he says. I have many more things to say to you, but you cannot bear them now. But when he, the Spirit of truth, comes, he will guide you into all the truth. For he will not speak on his own initiative, but whatever he hears, he will speak, and he will disclose to you what is to come. He shall glorify me, for he shall take of mine and shall disclose it to you. All things that the Father has are mine. Therefore I said that he takes of mine and will disclose it to you. I want to point out to you four very important facts about the Holy Spirit that emerge from those words of Jesus. First of all, and the most important, and often the least understood, is that the Holy Spirit is a person. Jesus breaks the rules of grammar in the version that we have in the Greek language. In promising the Holy Spirit, he says, when he, the Spirit of truth, is come, he will guide you into all the truth. Now, the Greek language has three genders: masculine, feminine, and neuter. And the appropriate pronoun for each is indicated by the gender. For the masculine, he. For the feminine, she. For the neuter, it. The word for spirit in Greek, pneuma, is neuter. So the grammatically correct pronoun is it. But the laws of grammar are broken in these verses to emphasize that the Holy Spirit is not an it, but a he. Jesus says, when he, the Spirit of truth, comes, he will guide you into all the truth. So the first thing we need to understand about the Holy Spirit is that he is a person. God the Father is a person. Jesus Christ the Son is a person. And the Holy Spirit is likewise a person. And in order to be successful in our relationship with the Holy Spirit, we have to learn to relate to him as a person. Second, the Holy Spirit is now the personal representative of the Godhead on earth. The Father is in heaven. Jesus, in personal presence, is in heaven at the Father's right hand. But the Spirit is on earth. And as long as the present dispensation continues, the Holy Spirit is the resident personal representative of the Godhead on earth. And we need to treat him that way. We need to treat him with the same honor that we give to the Father and to the Son. He is God. Third, the Holy Spirit is the sole administrator of the wealth of the Godhead. That's very important. Jesus says there, he, the Holy Spirit, shall glorify me, for he shall take of mine and shall disclose it to you. Then he goes on, all things that the Father has are mine. Therefore I said that he takes of mine and will disclose it to you. So everything that the Father has, Jesus has. The Father and the Son share their total infinite wealth. But the one who reveals and interprets that which the Father and the Son have is the Holy Spirit. I've told people many times, God has a storehouse that is just full of every kind of good thing that we will ever need for time and eternity. But the one who keeps the storehouse is the Holy Spirit. So if you want to be rich in the blessings of God, you would better make friends with the keeper of the storehouse. Because if you don't relate rightly to the Holy Spirit, you can be legally entitled to the whole inheritance, but in actual fact, enjoy none of it. So bearing that in mind, if you want to access to the wealth and the blessings and the provisions of the Father and the Son, it's through the Holy Spirit that you will receive them. Then the fourth fact there is that everything the Holy Spirit does glorifies Jesus. Jesus said, he shall glorify me. That's very important, because once we cease to glorify Jesus in our services, in our lives, in our speech, in our actions, the Holy Spirit withdraws. He will not give himself. He will not impart his grace and his wisdom and his power to anything that does not glorify Jesus. I remember in the local church in which I attend some time back, we had a specially blessed and anointed service. And afterwards I said to the worship leader, you know why this service was particularly anointed and particularly blessed? Because everything from beginning to end focused on Jesus and glorified him. And that pleases the Holy Spirit. And when we operate that way, then the Holy Spirit endorses us. He anoints us. He flows through us. But the moment we cease to glorify Jesus, the Holy Spirit is grieved and he withdraws and waits until we come back to our primary task of glorifying Jesus. You see, there are two essential roles that the Holy Spirit plays in our lives as God's children. The first is, it's through him that we become children of God. It's through the Holy Spirit that we are born again, born from above, and become members of God's family. Jesus speaks about this in John chapter 3, verses 5 through 8. Jesus answered, truly, truly, I say to you, unless one is born of water and the Spirit, he cannot enter into the kingdom of God. That which is born of the flesh is flesh, and that which is born of the Spirit is spirit. Do not marvel that I said to you, you must be born again. The wind blows where it wishes, and you hear the sound of it, but you do not know where it comes from and where it is going. So is everyone who is born of the Spirit. Notice that phrase, born of the Spirit. It's by that experience that you become a child of God. There is no other way to become a child of God. The Holy Spirit comes in through your faith in Jesus and in the Word of God, and he imparts to you a totally new life, a spiritual life, a life which is the life of God projected through the Holy Spirit into you. Jesus says there are two kinds of birth. That which is born of the flesh is flesh and can never be otherwise. And in the flesh we were born as sons of Adam, but as not as children of God. But through the new birth by the Holy Spirit, we become children of God. We become members of God's family. But we are only children. We are only babies. It's not God's purpose for us to remain permanently children. God has a plan for us to grow up into mature sons. But this is where we are again dependent on the Holy Spirit. Apart from the Holy Spirit, we cannot grow up. We cannot mature. Paul says in Romans 8:14, for all who are being led by the Spirit of God, these are sons of God. The word sons there is not the same as the word children in the other passage. This means a mature son, one who's responsible, one who is in control of his life, one who knows how to act, one who has authority. How do we come to that place of maturity? Paul says, all who are being led by the Spirit of God, these are sons of God. That's the second great ministry of the Spirit in our lives as members of God's family. It's to mature us. But this only comes through one process, being led by the Spirit of God. There is no other way to maturity. And it is a continuing present tense, as is brought out by the translation which I read. We have to be continually led every day, every hour, in every situation by the Spirit of God. That's the only way we can live as mature sons of God. The tragedy in the church today is that uncountable numbers of people who have been born again of the Spirit of God have never learned to be led by the Spirit of God. Consequently, they never achieve maturity. They always remain, in some sense, retarded spiritually. Not because the provision isn't there, but because they haven't understood how to avail themselves of the provision. The provision is to be led by the Holy Spirit. That's why, throughout my talks this week, I'm going to focus on this vital subject, how to be led by the Holy Spirit. I want you to understand this is the only way you can ever come to spiritual maturity as a true son of God, by being regularly, continually led by the Holy Spirit.
3: You know, Christianity is not just about making it from Sunday to Sunday. It's not about just surviving in this world. It's about achieving spiritual maturity, about growing up, about learning how to walk with God. And all of that, of course, requires that we learn how to be led by the Holy Spirit. You're not going to want to miss a minute of this teaching by Derek Prince. Hey, that's all the time we have for today. For everyone at Derek Prince Ministries, I'm Stephen Mansfield. 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
9: In this bulletin, Master Builders Association addresses tax inquiry. Victorian Lord Mayor's travel expenses under the spotlight, and the Maroons waiting on a decision from one of their playmakers. With more, I'm Gareth Stafford. A key construction group warns the federal government's tax reforms will stifle investment across a range of sectors. Proposed changes to capital gains tax and negative gearing are currently before a parliamentary inquiry. But Danita Warren from Master Builders Australia has told the inquiry it will reduce our overall economic performance.
10: These tax hikes, whether it's capital gains tax, negative gearing, or trusts, will stifle business.

0: changes they're making, or he's understanding the change which need to be made in Melbourne City itself to make it viable again for small business operators. I mean, there's so much things you could do instead of doing that.
1: A recent report revealing Mr. Rees has visited the same number of countries overseas than all the other capital city Lord Mayors in Australia combined. Billions of dollars are being poured in to improve New South Wales hospital infrastructure. Jefferson Shaw reports.
2: More than $11 billion has been committed to by the state government to build or upgrade 32 state hospitals. A record $3.6 billion is being invested in a single year. An additional $100 million is being chipped in for a total $930 million upgrade at Liverpool Hospital. Health Minister Ryan Park says the investment will make a difference.
3: This district is impacted by bed block, arguably more than any other district.
2: The infrastructure funding also includes money for the new $910 million Rouse Hill Hospital.
1: Jefferson Shaw reporting. It seems nearly all Australian libraries are refusing to stock a book called Devastated, How Gender Ideology is Tearing Australian Families Apart. It's edited by women's rights Christian advocate Kiralee Smith and published by her group Binary. The book is a non-fiction collection of first-hand accounts from families struggling with gender transition issues. The Australian Library and Information Association states there's no place for censorship in its libraries. But Kiralee Smith says that's unless it's a book that asks questions about gender activism. Almost three-quarters of delegates at the Southern Baptist Convention's annual meeting have voted to ban churches with female pastors or those who let women preach. Under the rules of America's largest Protestant church, if that vote is repeated next year, it will be enshrined in the denomination's constitution. To sport, and Queensland has thrown its support behind Tino Fasua-Malawi ahead of Origin 2. The prop has been with family following the death of his father, but had indicated he wants to play on Wednesday night. Maroons teammate Kurt Capewell says they'll back him in either way.
4: You know, Tino's a bloke that does anything for his teammates, so if he chooses to play and wants to play, and you know, we'll handle all that when he comes. But yeah, first of all, just obviously giving him his space and his family the respect and time they need to process things.
1: Blues 5'8" Mitchell Moses has declared his dodgy hamstring good to go for Origin 2. That's the latest Vision National News. I'm Gareth Stafford.
5: 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Hope will fall like rain when you speak life with the words you say.
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0: Have you ever been so overwhelmed by God's holiness that you suddenly became painfully aware of your own sin? Not because anyone pointed it out, but because the contrast was simply undeniable. That's exactly where Isaiah found himself. Swept into a vision of the throne room of God, he heard the seraphim cry, "Holy, holy, holy is the Lord of hosts." G'day, I'm Clayton Bjellin, and today on Insight for Living, Chuck Swindoll continues his message from Isaiah chapter 6 in the Bible, where we'll discover what God did next and why Isaiah's confession became the turning point of his entire life.
1: He spontaneously understands how distant he is from the one who is holy. He says, "Woe is me, I am ruined." Why, Isaiah? Why do you feel finished, ruined? Well, look, he tells us, I am a man of unclean lips, and I live among a people of unclean lips. My eyes have seen the King, the Lord of hosts. I live in the midst of a people who curse, and I curse. I went to a high school where the kids cussed. I never heard cussing at home. I thought for the first time in my life, hey, it's pretty cool. I think I'll try some of those words. My sister heard me. And in great sisterly

0: fashion, she says, I'm going to tell Daddy. All of a sudden, my lips were sort of clean all over again. I got in the Marine Corps and I heard familiar words again. Because in the Corps, that's what's part of a lifestyle. There isn't a sentence said without a cuss word. It's remarkable. I don't know why that makes you feel like a man, but for some, their vocabulary is so limited, they got to rely on those kind of words. If this is too shocking for you, I apologize, but I honestly believe that's Isaiah. I believe that's a struggle. I believe Isaiah is saying, Lord, I say things when I shouldn't say them. Lord, I use words I shouldn't use. I lack control verbally. I am impatient with my tongue. And so when I hear these angels and when I see how separate you are from this lifestyle, being holy, I'm not worthy. I'm finished. You're done with me, I'm sure. The thing I appreciate about this is the spontaneity of it. There is no shaming statement from the throne of God. There is no wagging of a finger saying, you ought to be ashamed of yourself. The man expresses his inadequacy, his lack of holiness, his filthy language, perhaps his habit of exaggerating or gossip. There are a dozen different ways we can have foul mouths. And he's standing guilty before a holy God. He's literally on holy ground. And he's exposed to the Holy One. Watch closely. Look at what happens. Then. I love connectives like that. Little four-letter word, then. Verse 6 begins. When? When you see then, ask when. Right after Isaiah's confession. I'm a man of unclean lips, and I dwell in the midst of a people of unclean lips. My eyes have seen the Lord of hosts. Then. There isn't any hesitation. There isn't even a word spoken. Then one of the seraphim flew to me with a burning coal in his hand, which he had taken from the altar with tongs. Picture it in your mind. It's hard to imagine, but picture it. The seraph picks up this coal and reaches over, verse 7, and touches Isaiah's mouth with it. Listen. Psst. Does that help? All of a sudden, the moisture of his lips and the hot burning coal meet. Do you find it intriguing, as I do, that the coal touches his mouth? Why, of course. Why, that's where his sin is. I think it's magnificent how the Lord pinpoints things in our lives as we're in the presence of his people and the gathering of worship like this. All of a sudden, truth be told, you who have really entered into this message today, you're already turning over in your mind your area. And you know it. I don't know it. That's good. I've got my own stuff to deal with. And they're going over in my mind. And I long for the coal to touch me at that area. I invite it. David wrote in Psalm 51:17, a broken and a contrite heart, O God, you will not despise. I urge you to be as broken as Isaiah. I urge you to say, Lord, this is my struggle. This is the unholy part of my existence. I've picked it up from the world system, and I've begun to perfect it. I'm around dishonest people, and Lord, I become a little, a lot dishonest. I don't tell the whole truth. Sometimes I hold back because it's a little easier to compromise. Lord, I am almost pure, but not altogether. By the way, speaking of that, I came across a very interesting bit of research. Let's say that something is 99.9% perfect. Okay? That's pretty good, huh? 99.9%. Okay? Would that be a problem? Well, according to this research, this year alone, the IRS would lose 2 million documents if it were 99.9% accurate. You say, well, some things are true, aren't they? And the next, do you know that 12 babies every day would be given to the wrong parents at birth? I mean, if 99.9% were accurate, the 0.1% would be 12 babies a day would go to wrong parents. You're thinking, maybe that's what happened to me. No, that's not fair. Look at this next one. 291 pacemaker operations would be performed incorrectly. 291 this year would be performed incorrectly. 20,000 incorrect drug prescriptions would be written and filled. 99.9. Is there any question why God is altogether completely holy? There's no room for anything less. Otherwise, he'd be unjust 0.1% of the time. And there'd be reason to blame and doubt and question. But there's none here. He touches my mouth. This holy God touches my mouth. Now, what is interesting, and hold your place here, is that Peter, who walked with Jesus in 1 Peter chapter 1, verse 14, writes a word of exhortation to his readers. 1 Peter 1, 14. As obedient children, do not be conformed to the former lusts which were yours in your ignorance, but like the Holy One who called you, look at the words, be holy yourselves also in all your behavior, because it is written, you shall be holy, for I am holy. When you misinterpret that, you think that has to do with the clothing you wear or the music you prefer or the car you drive or the vacations you enjoy as different from someone. It has nothing to do with the externals. It has to do with the inside part of our lives. It all starts with a transformation. We are transformed by the renewing of our minds. And you'll recall from that section in Romans 12, it is our holy act of worship. Look closely. Back to verse 7. This is from the Lord. Behold, this has touched your lips. Your iniquity is taken away, and your sin is forgiven. Oh, is there any line better than that? My son, I've heard your confession. Psst. Count on it. I've forgiven you that. Your iniquity from these many, many days and months and years of this habit, taken away. Taken away. Only God can do that. How wonderful. Now, he's not true. Then, see the next one? Verse 8. When? Then, after that statement is made, then I heard a voice of the Lord saying, this is not an angel speaking, this is the Lord speaking, whom shall I send? I have a vast amount of work to do that you have no idea about. Whom shall I send? Who will go for us? Made me smile when I read that because Isaiah is the only one in the temple. Reminds me of when I had my minor heart attack. Thank goodness it was minor. I never really had chest pains, but I felt it in my jaw, my teeth, down my neck, and under my arm. And I said to Cynthia early that Saturday morning, honey, I've got funny feelings. I've kind of broken out in a sweat. Something's wrong. She said, where does it hurt? And I said, right here. What side? On the left side. Boom! She set a new record for getting me in the car. And then she was in the car, and we drove quickly to the hospital. They checked my blood pressure, and it was out of sight. And they said, you're having a heart attack. And I couldn't believe it. I, to this day, I've never had chest pain. And including then, I thought, everybody that has a heart attack has chest pain. In fact, when I go to Dr. Cooper, and he's done my exam, and maybe thinks I'm not thinking seriously enough, he says, you know, I've had 7 people die in that chair you're sitting in. And I say to him, I'm changing chairs. I'm going to that next chair. Well, this was no laughing matter. There I was, flat down on the gurney, all alone in this room. The doctor is there. They poke this thing up my groin and goes, well, I probably shouldn't have put it quite like that, but not being a physician, they jammed this thing into me and all of a sudden said, you may want to watch it on the monitor.
1: Oh.
0: Yeah, let's see what's on TV this afternoon. And then I say, is that me? The doc goes, there's nobody else in the room, which I thought was a rather smart remark. I'm the only one in here getting this thing jammed in my heart. This little stent. By the way, it's doing great. Thank God. Who will go for me? Whom shall I send? I'm the only one in here. And Lord, if you can cleanse my mouth, if you can take care of something that's been a plague most of my life, I want you to know I'm available. The magnificent thing about the holiness of God is it prompts us to be like Him. Lord, I want to be your spokesman. Lord, I want to be your servant. Lord, I want to be one who teaches this class. Lord, I want to be one who works with children. Lord, I want to serve you. I want to teach this Bible class. I want to have one in my home. Lord, if you can use an imperfect vessel and if you can cleanse me and forgive me, Lord, I want to use my voice to sing for you. I want to play my instrument to your glory. Here am I. Use me. And that's exactly what happened. He said, verse 9, go. Isn't that great? First two letters of the word gospel. One of my mentors used to say, you can't take the go out of the gospel. You don't take the gospel if you don't go. You don't share the gospel if you don't speak. You're not available to do the work of the gospel without involvement. Go. And for the record, the book is full of Isaiah's going all the way through chapter 66 before he dies a martyr. God's word is a two-edged sword. See it on the front of the pulpit? The Bible is open and the pulpit represents the declaration of God's word, the two-edged sword. It penetrates where no surgeon's scalpel can go. A surgeon can operate on the brain, but he can't do work on the mind. A surgeon can do surgery on the lips, but she can't do work on the words that come from the lips. A cardiovascular surgeon can do work inside the heart of all things. It's going on right now around this city, right now. But there's nothing the surgeon can touch that would affect our morals. Our minds, our mouths, our morals. Why? Only the Spirit of God can address those things. And that's where this passage touches us. So allow me to go there with the assistance of the Spirit of God. I'll not even ask you to turn to it, but listen to another rendering of Romans 12, 1 and 2. Take your everyday ordinary life. Listen closely. Take your everyday ordinary way of life. You're sleeping, eating, going to work, and walking around life, and place it before God as an offering. Your everyday life, place it before God as an offering. Embracing what God does for you is the best thing you can do for Him. I love that line. Embracing what He does for you is the best thing you can do for Him. Don't become so well adjusted to your culture that you fit into it without even thinking. Instead, fix your attention on God. You'll be changed from the inside out. That's it. That's it. He simply expects us to live a holy life. By that I mean separate from our culture. That is, separate from the lifestyle, the thinking of our culture. That's what it means to be holy, remember? To be separate, to be set apart. We live in it, but we're not a part of it in lifestyle and thinking. To be authentic in an inauthentic world, to be honest in a dishonest culture, to model a wholesome lifestyle in an unwholesome context where we find ourselves, to be free of corruption and addictions and compromise in a corrupt and addicted and compromising society. That's it. That's it, folks. That's what Peter had in mind when he says, be holy. There's a reason God left us here. I've often thought how easy it would be as soon as we're saved if we could just poof, go to heaven. What kind of witness would we have on this earth? None. So he leaves us in a corrupt world to live an incorruptible life. And so I'm going to offer a simple three-part prayer. Just listen to it with your eyes open, okay? In my mind, I must counteract my depravity with godly thoughts. So, Lord, provide those godly thoughts in my everyday, workaday world. Start my day with godly thoughts. Replace envy with understanding and acceptance. Replace jealousy with encouragement. Replace selfishness with a desire to help others. In my mind, I must counteract my depravity with godly thoughts. So, Lord, provide those godly thoughts. From my mouth, here's the second area, from my mouth, I should be free of all unwholesome words. Lord, prompt those wholesome words. Just as you provide godly thoughts, prompt wholesome words. Put a check on my tongue when I would lash out in profanity. Guard me, Lord, from rushing into a statement that I should not say. I have a good friend who puts it so well. I never felt sorry for the things I did not say. Lord, keep me from saying what I'll later regret. Prompt wholesome words. And through my morals, I need to be cleansed from every compromise. Purify me from compromise. From compromise. You know what's interesting? We never get too old for any of these prayers. Mind, mouth, morals. Let's be vulnerable and unguarded. Like Isaiah, let's not attempt to hide our depravity or ignore our area of great need or deny our weakness or tendency toward erosion. Let's not do that. Let's make God the promise that when we walk into a place like this, we're going to expose ourselves to Him without reservation, hesitation, or reluctance. I urge you to do that right now. Will you bow with me, please? You've listened so carefully and well, and I commend you, but listening is only part of the process. I urge you to search your heart, to see if there be any way of pain, the psalmist writes, any wicked way in you. How about it, teenagers? You're sitting here among us. Any area that needs to be corrected? You know them better than anyone else. Are you sure you know the Savior? Young man, young woman? Sure you've met the Lord? How about an adult in a very responsible position and you're right on the verge of compromising? You know it, God knows it, but nobody else knows it. This is a day to say, Lord, may I be holy in motive, in thought, in action today. If you've never met the Lord Jesus Christ, meet Him today. Father, thank you for the morning of worship, and thank you for the occasion of this glorious beginning. How appropriate that our focus is on your holiness, separateness from all iniquity. Remind us of Peter's words that we are to be holy even as the Savior is holy. Help us with that. Begin today. May this message never be forgotten as we realize that the angels are present and the living God has never left us. you see it all. So cleanse us, Father, from those things that have separated us from you, that we might be separate from a world around us that's lost its way.
1: Isaiah walked into the temple broken and unworthy, and walked out forgiven and commissioned. That's the trajectory of every life that encounters the holiness of God. This is Insight for Living. And now, Chuck.
0: The first Monday in July 1979, that's when Insight for Living aired its very first radio program. I had no idea what was beginning that day. None. If someone had pulled back the curtain and shown me what God was about to do, I'm not sure my heart could have held the thrill. We were naive. We were stepping out in faith with a national program, and frankly, we had no business being that bold. But we were. And we did, and men and women responded in droves. Not because we were clever, not because we had some sophisticated strategy or a slick marketing plan. They responded because we heralded the only thing that has ever actually changed a human heart, the cross we proclaim. Nearly five decades later, nothing has changed. Not one thing that matters. Yes, the reach has grown. The platforms have multiplied. We go places now that would have seemed like science fiction in 1979. Into phones, into earbuds, into languages and nations we could never have imagined on that first Monday morning. But the message, identical. It's the cross, always the cross. Look around at the world around you. Bodies failing, relationships fractured. Public discourse that sounds more like a brawl than a conversation. Pain in every direction. And right in the middle of all of it, we get to be dispensers of truth. God's truth, the kind that doesn't shift with the headlines or bend with the culture. That's an extraordinary privilege. As we approach June 30th, nearly 46 years after that very first broadcast, I want to invite you to join what God is already doing. Insight for Living carries the light into dark corners we haven't even reached yet. From our very first day until now, let's keep going together.
1: 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Ever find yourself trying to earn God's favor? I'm Clayton Bjellin. 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

This is Phil Wickham. A few years back, I found myself in a tough situation, asking God what it looked like for me to follow His way through it, and He responded by giving me a poem. I wrote down the words so fast, I barely knew what I was writing, so I had to read it back, and it said, "If you curse me, I will bless you. If you hurt me, I'll forgive. If you hate me, I will love you. I choose the Jesus way." And you guys, as I read that poem back, tears flooded in my eyes because I realized how amazing this Jesus is that we follow. But I also realized how far from Him I was, and I was pleading with God, "Make me more like You. I want to follow Your way." And this poem became a prayer that I would pray often. And I never thought it was going to be a song until we were recording this record, and I felt like God was saying, "Okay, it's not for you anymore. It's for whoever's going to pick up this record and listen to this song, to also give them an anthem to say, I choose the Jesus way, even though it's hard. I choose the Jesus way, even though it's difficult to surrender sometimes and to go that narrow road. This has got to be an anthem for people." And so I wrote the rest of the song, and I'm so, so proud of it. I'm so thankful for it. It has changed my heart and my life as I've carried it in my life, and I pray that it would do the same for others. Here's the Jesus way. If you

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And if you'd like to give cash, please call 5444 3512 and leave a message for Katie. God bless you. So speak.

0: There's a great swindle, a great con going on in our society, and in part, we're all being conned. It goes like this. If you look after numero uno, everything else will be fine. We know it doesn't work, but somehow, we still want to believe it. Hi, I'm Bernie Diamond, and welcome to the program today as we kick off a new series of messages called Breaking Free from the Power of Sin. And please do stick with me because very soon I'll be telling you about my latest life application book called Victory Over Impossible Odds. I'd love to send you a free copy to help you discover God's powerful faithfulness amidst your troubles. Today we're starting a new series that I have to warn you, the devil does not want you to hear. In fact, he'll do anything he can to keep you away from what we're going to be talking about over these coming few days and, in fact, next week as well. Why? Because if we let loose in our hearts and our lives the thing that we're going to be talking about, it is going to mess up his game plan for your life and for mine big time. Well, what are we going to talk about? The subject is this: breaking free from the power of sin. That's the name of this series. Breaking free from the power of sin. See, I have this crazy notion that God means for you and me to live not just a good life, not just a great life, but an utterly sensational life. What I don't mean is that each one of us should live in a mansion with two Mercs in the garage. What I don't mean is that everything in life will go well, always healthy, live to a ripe old age. It doesn't work. Life's not like that. But what I do mean is that come what may, God means for us to live a life of joy and peace and fulfillment and contentment. The question is, how do you get that life? Problem is, there's a big con being perpetrated in this world today. The big con of this world is that what you do is you earn, you spend, you buy. That'll give you all those things. The big con is that you look after number one and everything else will be fine. You and I know it doesn't work. We know that it's a big con, but it's a big con that we really, really, really want to swallow. Hook, line, and sinker. And then some joker comes along and talks about sin. And you think, well, you have got to be kidding me. We're not in medieval times. We're not in the 1950s. This is the 21st century. Sin? Oh, please. What planet are you living on? What does sin conjure up in your mind? Some old-fashioned moralizing, finger-pointing self-righteousness that might have worked in the dim dark ages, but don't try that religion stuff on me today, buddy. Sin? How gullible do you think I am? Crimson-clad clergy pointing their bony fingers at me? Get out of here. You might wonder, how is it that Bernie can articulate this position so passionately? And well, the answer is this. It's one that I held for most of my life. Religion's a bunch of rules. I don't need a bunch of rules. Sin is an old-fashioned concept. That's it. Buzz off. And yet, if we were completely honest with ourselves, each one of us would admit that we do things and we think things and we say things that hurt us, that ruin our lives. What we don't often realise is how much they ruin our lives. Ever asked yourself exactly what sin is? Is it an outdated concept? Or is it real? And does it have consequences? And is it the thing that's robbing me of a full and satisfying life? Sin is one of the most frequently used words in the Bible. 486 times. 486. It's kind of various concepts, but at the heart of it is this notion that God is perfect and that we've rebelled against God and we've broken his law and that will bring punishment. That's the kind of sin thing in a nutshell. And I guess that's it. For many people, you mention sin and that's what it conjures up. Rules, religion, moralizing, and who needs that? Rebellion against God, well, it is that. It's all of those things. But I don't know, my hunch is that given where we are today, maybe that's not the best place to start to really understand what sin means, because we've been conned. See, I used to go scuba diving when I was younger, and what you discover when you want to go scuba diving is we were made to float. We weren't made to sink. You jump in the ocean or any body of water and you afloat. And when you put on diving gear, you float all the more because your wetsuit is very buoyant. So what the diver does is he or she straps weights to their body, helps them to sink. That's what they want to do. Works for a diver. And these weights are these ugly old lumps of lead that you strap on. I look back on my life, a life of sin for the most part, and it was like I was bobbing around in the ocean, all these boats would sail by, all these different shapes and sizes, and people would bend over the side and offer me this and that. This bauble, that trinket, oh yes, please, I'll have that one, and that one, and that one, and that attitude, and that selfishness, and this ambition, and this desire, oh yes, please. But actually, what they were was lead weights. Only they'd been dressed up to look attractive. And you don't have to be Einstein to figure it out. The more I took on, the more I started to sink. That's the big con. And then, because we're not made to sink, we frantically thrash around with our arms and legs to get back to the surface because we're drowning. We're not made to drown. Interesting, God's Word talks about that. Over and over again, it talks about sin as this concept of missing the mark. It's the image of an archer shooting at a target and missing. Literally, what the word means is to miss the point. That's how we'd say it today. People are drowning en masse because they're missing the point. Have a listen to this. It's what the Apostle Paul writes about sin. He said, don't deceive yourselves. If you think that you're wise in this age, well, you're going to have to become fools in order to become wise, because the wisdom of this world is foolishness with God. It's written, he catches the wise in their craftiness. And again, the Lord knows the thoughts of the wise, that they are futile. See, we think we're clever. We think that with our sophisticated economic systems and share portfolios and cable television and electronic gadgets, we think we're so clever. In this context, Paul was talking about quarrels and factions, earthly wisdom as opposed to God's wisdom. See, the earthly wisdom is win, get on top, be number one. That's the wisdom of this world. And okay, we dress it up to make it look respectable, but at its core, it's rotten. Contrast that with God's wisdom. James chapter 3, verse 17. But the wisdom from above, God's wisdom, is first pure, then peaceable, gentle, willing to yield, full of mercy and good fruits, without a trace of hypocrisy. Do you see the difference, the contrast? Here's the con. We trade in the good and wondrous things of God, the diamonds, if you will, for the stones or the lead weights of this world. Our attitudes of selfishness, anger, disputes, horrible things that people do to one another, we justify those through this whole number one mentality. Because we've been sold that con, we've swallowed it, hook, line, and sinker. And yet, those are the things that are like lead weights. Those are the things that make us sink to the bottom, and it's exhausting because we're not made to sink to the bottom. Finally, one day I got it. Sin wasn't some old-fashioned moralizing from an irrelevant church, not that. It's here, it's now, it's important, it's vital. It was something that was ruining my life. And at some point, we have to do something about it. Otherwise, we spend the rest of our lives missing the point. And eventually, we drown. Life has its ups and downs. When we feel like the ground beneath our feet is crumbling, as though God's unbreakable promises don't apply to us, the challenges we're facing can appear impossible to overcome. That's why I'd love to send you a free copy of my latest book, Victory Over Impossible Odds. 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I'm Bernie Diamond, and I'll catch you again same time tomorrow with a different perspective.
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5: In Matthew 14 and verse 14, we read about Jesus, that he saw a great multitude and he was moved with compassion for them and healed their sick. Jesus demonstrated compassion wherever he went. He taught that we must care for the least among us. The New Testament church continued his brand by doing away with racism and lots of other isms. Galatians 3 verse 28 says, "There's neither Jew nor Greek, there's neither slave nor free, there's neither male nor female, for you are all one in Christ Jesus." Following Christ means showing compassion to everyone, whether you like them or not. You're called to practice compassion where you work and where you live. Jean Henry Dunant couldn't endure the sound of soldiers crying on a battlefield after they'd been wounded, so this Swiss philanthropist said he would dedicate his life to helping them in Jesus' name. As a result, he started the Red Cross in the 1860s. Every time you see it, you see a thumbprint of Jesus. A Lutheran pastor in Germany named Theodor Fliedner taught a group of mainly peasant women to nurse the ill. This led to the development of hospitals all over Europe and inspired Florence Nightingale to give her life to tend the sick. Father Damien, a Belgian priest, worked in Hawaii in the 19th century and he established a place where lepers could be loved and tended to. Each week he'd tell them, "God loves you, lepers." And then one week he stood up and said, "God loves us, lepers." He died from leprosy. Jesus said of every unwarranted act of kindness shown towards someone, including those who don't deserve it, "You did it to me." Show compassion to everyone. That's the Word for Today.
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2: The Surgeon General just wrote a report. One in two of all Americans are suffering physically or mentally.

0: faith in Christ and total kind of acceptance of Jesus being the Son of God. Everybody probably knows that. But he tells the sheep that they're blessed and will inherit the kingdom. And the reason they inherit the kingdom in part is because they took care of the hungry, the thirsty, the stranger in need, the sick, the imprisoned. It's what the Lord told us to do, right? And then he tells the goats, depart from me, I never knew you. So how do you land on the side of the sheep? Mm-hmm. Well, read the word and do the word. And today we're going to talk about hospitality, which is a lost art of the church.
1: Yeah, we want to really lean into this. And we have Annie McCune here. She's a teacher, a speaker, a wife, a mom, a grandmother. And she lives this idea of hospitality and caring for others. She's written about her experiences and her insights in a little book called Practicing Hospitality, The Joy and Grace of Loving Strangers.
0: Annie, welcome to Focus on the Family.
2: Thank you, Jim.
0: Yeah, it's good. Good to have you here. You also are a supporter of the ministry. So thank you for the years, 46 years, I think, you and your husband have connected to Focus. And that's awesome.
2: It is. Yeah. And it's really fun because Focus on the Family really has helped us be family and be better family. And and I feel at home when I'm here.
0: Well, good. No, it's so good. And that's what it's all about, right? And I just so appreciate all the years that we've had a relationship. I'm looking forward to digging into this topic, and we're going to cover it, the idea of hospitality, from a lot of angles. But were you just born with this gift of hospitality? It is a gift.
2: No. Well, the Holy Spirit, it's a fruit of the Spirit. It's not a gift of the Spirit.
0: Well, there you go.
2: So it's something God has asked all of us to do because it is a reflection of his heart. And if you start in the book of Genesis, where he invites people into the garden, and you end with a feast where he invites everyone to come to the party, you begin to see his heart is to love strangers as family, invite them all to be part of his family. And I just keep discovering more and more that this is an important part of his very character, that as a Christian community, unfortunately, and especially in America, we have let go of.
0: Yeah. Why do you think that is? I mean, that is, you look at the first, second, third centuries, this was a cornerstone of the church. You know, people knew when they came into a city, a town, especially being Christian, they would know the households that were Christian.
2: That's right.
0: And they would go and eat there and maybe stay with them. And that was a hallmark of the church. But man, it feels like maybe modernity, you know, this idea that we hit the garage door button, we go in, we close it. We don't even know our neighbors that well.
2: That's exactly right.
0: What's happened? Why don't we do this better?
2: Well, and the fact is, you and I, we would not be here at this table if that early church had not been encouraged to practice hospitality.
0: Yeah.
2: And they did, and they went out, and they kept loving strangers. And 2,000 years later is the only reason why we know this story, because people not within the Jewish faith know the story. Those early apostles, disciples, loved on strangers, those that were foreign and uncomfortable, and they just kept telling the beautiful story. God sent out his guys two by two. Jesus sent them out, expecting them to be taken in. And we just don't. Part of it's our individual, like you said, this is my stuff.
0: The pioneering spirit.
2: Well, a pioneering spirit, but once I've built my castle, I can put the garage door down and just take care of me and not look to the needs of others, which is what you had started out with in that scripture.
0: And that's a good primer here for what we're going to talk about. The reason for everybody, not just those of us here at this table, but for all the listeners and the viewers, to consider what you can do to open up your home to help introduce people to the love of Christ. I mean, that really is what we're talking about. When you were in college, you studied abroad and experienced what you called extraordinary hospitality. I love this. But what happened?
2: Well, I have a number of crazy stories. The most extraordinary one was I was alone and without money, and sometimes college students are stupid like that, and that happens. And I ended up in this town without a train ticket until the next day, and all I had was a traveler's check, and no one would cash it. And there is, you know, there are some stranger dangers.

0: dangerous things out there, but the Holy Spirit alerts you to that. And I was in a park sitting alone praying about how am I going to eat for the next 24 hours or where will I sleep and what will I do? And as this kind of stranger, weird guy approached, I looked across the park and there was this old typical peasant woman sitting on a bench, and I thought, and it was the Holy Spirit just said, go sit by her. And so I got up and I crossed this park and I sit by this old woman, but as I'm about to get there, she stands up and my heart was like, please don't leave, the creepy guy's here. And she just threw her arms around me, sat me down on this bench. And my French was not good then. It's worse now. But we babbled in our, you know, the gift of tongues God produces for such a time as this. And as we talked, she looked over at me and she said, you must be hungry. And I was like, well, yeah, but you're this peasant woman sitting on a bench and I'm this stupid college student that just, you know.
1: Has a cashier's check.
0: You know, and she pulled out a loaf of bread. And she broke it in half.
2: Oh, my.
0: And then she had two bananas, and she pulled out another little bag and wrapped all this up, and she just patted me on the hand, you know, and the creepy guy had wandered off. And I sat there just stunned. Again, hospitality, loving a stranger as family, across the culture, across the language. She made me feel safe and at home.
2: Yeah. Let's insert the lesson. So do we make it more complicated than
0: it needs to
2: be?
0: We make it so complicated. I mean, again, if we look at our model for everything we do as Christians, it's Jesus. Did Jesus own a home? No.
2: Right.
0: Did he practice hospitality minute by minute, that love of strangers and that sense of what is our stuff? You know, you don't need the stuff. You need to be loving the stranger as family. And that's the heart of it. That's God's heart. That's what we need to remember.
2: And, you know, it's not just the stranger. You had a story in there about the recovery room.
0: Yeah.
2: Which, again, this is aimed, well, it was aimed more for family and the need for family. But describe the recovery room, what it became known as.
0: Yeah,
2: what
0: well, was it? We, you know, we had four kids. We had a big house. But then we were always just inviting strangers in, and Lee's parents lived in Florida and they wanted to come. And I saw my father-in-law at one point. So we had a basement area, and you know, when you're young, steps are no problem. But as you get older, you know, I don't know if you're in that place. Well, they have, you're like,
2: I think it's ouch. Ooh,
0: yeah,
2: ouch,
0: exactly.
2: Ouch,
0: exactly.
2: And then you make it to the top.
0: Yeah. So my father-in-law was standing at the top of the steps and I'm like, you know, is everything okay? And I could tell he was just determining, like, do I have enough pain threshold to go down there, get the sweater I forgot and get back up? And that night I said, Lee, we've got to do something. We need a first floor guest room where your parents can come and we can just love them better in that place. So we, you know, expanded the house out and made this recovery room. And then you build it, they will come. So we had parents signing up. I'm having my hip done. I'm having my knee done. I'm having my, you know, I had friends. I'm having dental surgery. They're not letting me go home. We had, you know, then missionaries coming from all over. And it was just, people would come in and it was just so fun to have this place where they felt safe. We had a golden retriever that was...
2: Of course you do.
0: Yeah, of course. But, and Jenny was the most gentle thing. And if you remember Peter Pan and Nana, the dog that would, you know, take care of the kids, Jenny would, like, sit by the door of the recovery room and just alert us if anybody needed help. I mean, it was a great setup. We had the in-house physician geriatrician, which my husband was. And then we had the four kids that entertained constantly. And so it was a full service family come and recover.
2: How did all of that modeling impact your children and now adult children? Are they on board with it?
0: They
2: in their
0: are
2: own
0: totally
2: lives?
0: On board. And so many people ask, well, what did your kids do when all these people would descend on you on a pretty much daily, weekly basis? And the fact is, it's for everyone. Again, that command, it's not somebody that has the gift. This is something for all of God's people. And he puts his spirit in us, and our children just began to love these strangers as much as we did, and they get love back, and now their houses are full, and with whatever room they have is always full, and it's a beautiful thing.
2: I just need your kid's address so I can go fill one of the houses at some point. But in fact, you open your book with the word phylogenia. I'm sure there's another way to pronounce that. But what does that mean in Greek, and what does it look like?
0: Well, what's so interesting is that it's a compound Greek word, phylo as in Philadelphia, city of brotherly love, and xenia, which we most refer to as xenophobia, fear of strangers. So loving strangers is family. And most of the world up to that time, which is interesting, practiced xenia, which is a reciprocal form of loving strangers, hospitality. But the Christians, and what it looked, when I looked in the word biblically, what it means to practice hospitality is this word phylogenia. Up until that point, phylogenia didn't happen. Christians brought that in. Loving strangers as family, not just in reciprocal, like the hospitality industry. You pay me well, I'll treat you really well. But it's really loving strangers as family, which, again, we need to recover as God's people. Are we loving our families well? And that's one of the reasons why it worked with our family, because my husband felt well-loved. He didn't feel threatened by bringing in strangers. Our children didn't feel threatened. They were well-loved. And so out of that family love comes that opportunity to extend that love of God to bring everyone into his family.
2: Mm-hmm. You know, Annie, the thing that jumps to my mind is if we can read it in the Word, where the Lord says, take care of the widow, take care of the orphan, take care of the stranger, take care of the person in prison.
0: Yeah.
2: Really? Really, Lord? Mm-hmm. You start looking at that, and that is exactly what you're talking about, the phylogenia. We can read it, but what keeps us from doing it? I mean, why? What's happening today that wasn't happening in the first, second, third century? I know we got smartphones, but besides that stuff, I mean, attitudinally, well, why aren't we embracing this?
0: The early church was so aware of the presence of the Holy Spirit.
2: Mm.
0: They had seen that fire come down. They knew that God would give them the words to speak to anyone, even if they were a stranger of a strange language. And we have forgotten. We say, oh, Jesus, I've invited him into my heart, and yes, I'm a Christian, so the Holy Spirit is here. But we forget every morning to welcome that Holy Spirit into our hearts to give us that courage. God, I've told you, I've given you my life, but now today, use my smile, use my eyes, use my words of encouragement, use my stuff to bless others and let them know you love them like family.
2: Annie, you moved to Atlanta. You probably moved to a few places in your life.
0: Not too many.
2: Only actually. Two or three?
0: Yeah.
2: Okay. So in that context, when you moved to Atlanta, you wrote in the book just how the church that you ended up in just was all about hospitality.
0: Yes.
2: Describe that and what it meant to you as newcomers.
0: Well, it's really beautiful to see a church that is extremely passionate about hospitality. And it's beyond having a hospitality team. They make everyone feel like family, and they are needed, and you're needed to be part of a team if you're here. And
2: I thought that was just a Southern thing.
0: Yeah, no, it's not.
2: That's the point, right?
0: That's the point. It really is. But even within that context, I have found I have this beautiful group, small group that meets, and I talk about that in the book. But when it came to actually opening your threshold, everyone was like, yeah, no, I've gotten a really good excuse. They did have good excuses. But it takes a pastor, it takes someone that's just walked over that threshold and been there to then remind everyone, it's okay, God supplies the need. And so we were those people that could say, it's okay, yeah, we don't care what our house looks like, come on in. And when they did, we've been together over 2.5 years now, and it's so funny, every week we get a story of like, oh my gosh, you know, the tree fell on my neighbor's house, and I knew we were supposed to take them in, and we wouldn't have, except we read your book. Or even with things at church, you know, when a pastor, and now for the peace, passing the peace, he is so intentional. He's like, no, this is as important as our communion with God, our communion with each other in this space. And so you are not allowed to just, like, we can shake with the guy next door. Go introduce yourself to someone, ask a few questions. This is sacred time to become a church family.
2: Yeah. Now, here's where the line is. So in the book, you talk about inviting like busloads of people over to the house, and people listening and watching are going, what? That's like hospitality PhD. I'm not ready for the PhD, Annie, but
0: yeah.
2: Describe that. I mean, what was that about, inviting a busload of people?
0: Well, what was so funny is it started, the idea in my head was that we had actually been invited by Focus on a trip many years ago to travel with Ray Vanderlaan to the Holy Land.
2: Trip. Yeah. Mm-hmm.
0: And so part of that was, you know, we'd follow the rabbi, and one day we just hiked out into the desert, like high noon, it's stupid, 52 people off the bus. And we're crossing, and there's camels, and, you know, but we didn't see anyone else or anything. And all of a sudden, we show up at this Bedouin encampment of Arab Israelis, and they go, oh my gosh, these people must need water and food. And
2: right.
0: And the women came out and started making bread, and they started getting us tea and water and sat us down in the tent. And I thought afterwards, oh, Lord, this is the kind of, again, people that you originally brought your message to. This is what we are supposed to do. And so I kept thinking, well, God, you know, how would that look like in my neighborhood? If some busload of like foreigners showed up, would I invite them in? And sure enough, we ended up with two busloads of people. You just never know. And the first was a group of Dartmouth College students, and they were on a Ultimate Frisbee tour, and they were going coast to coast, and they had this big green bus fueled by oil.
2: Clean
0: you
2: energy.
0: Know, like they'd literally go through McDonald's and pick up the fry oil, and then convert it to fuel and yeah.
2: Only Dartmouth would come up with that.
0: Yeah. But you know, this bus is now parked in front of our neighborhood, and these 15 guys and girls are out, and they're all, you know, the neighbors are looking like, what is going on, and
2: yeah,
0: how long is this going to be there? But again, just so much fun. The second happened because in Buffalo, snowstorms happen. And this group of Christian ballet troupe, and they were performing at our church for the area, and we had offered to take in four of the ballerinas, which was great. And what was really interesting is that we knew that we were actually leaving the next morning because we were going to another Focus event to a preview for the Deltacket
2: series. Oh, the Truth Project.
0: Yeah. And so we had somebody staying at the house to take care of the four. Well, this October freak storm dumped 4 feet of snow on Buffalo. So the airport closed, and now we're there. And every other home that people were staying in blacked out, and we were the only ones that had power. And so all of a sudden we got the call, can the whole ballet troupe come? Because their bus is actually stuck in the parking lot. And so we ended up with, I think, 16, 18 people overnight that night. And so much fun. And
2: that's making lemonade out of lemons.
0: Yeah. But the thing is, if you read scripture, God always provides. And that's where, you know, the widow in fed Elijah on stuff she didn't have. And the 5,000 fed with stuff we didn't. We don't have to have the stuff.
2: Annie, do you think there's personality bents that may work with hospitality a little better? In other words, an extroverted couple, they're more into strangers and, you know, wanting to talk with them and share with them. And then you have more introverted people that find that, like, you would do what? You would invite a stranger to your house? And there's lots of rationalizations you could come to. You know, that could be dangerous. Yeah, you could just hear yourself tick those off, maybe. Maybe it's just me. Mm-hmm. But what about that temperament approach? And what do you coach people to do that may be a little more hesitant because of those things?
0: Yeah. Well, actually, introverts are really good at creating connection and space with people in a much deeper way than extroverts are. So, and in most couples, you've probably noticed, God gives one on the extrovert side and one on the introvert side.
2: Yep.
0: So that in most families, you're going to have both those things. And again, we're not talking about entertainment. We're not talking about somebody who wants or needs to be the big cheese in the room. We're talking about loving the person there to make them feel loved and felt. And we have to get rid of this word entertainment, or that it's the gift. Somebody's got the gift. Yeah, some people are friendlier than others. That's sure. But again, this is something God gives us all the ability to do when the Holy Spirit is in us.
2: Mm, yeah, that's so true. You know, a mutual friend of ours, Rosaria Butterfield, used to be a professor at Syracuse. She, you know, she came out of that through a challenge a pastor had to come and do a Bible study with he and his wife. And over about 2.5 years, she accepted Christ. And beautiful story. If you've not heard that broadcast with Rosaria Butterfield, link to it. And because there's so much in common, and she's written a book on hospitality. One of the things that she said that really just got me, she said, you know, when I was in the lesbian community, I could fly to Denver or L.A. or some city, and I knew 5 or 6 houses that I could go hang out with, have a meal, sleep overnight if I needed to. She said, when I became a Christian, I was shocked that there wasn't something equivalent. That when I went to Denver, I'm on my own. If, you know, there wasn't a list of Christian homes that I would go stay at. That kind of is the indictment, right? It's like that was what Christianity was about, and we have lost it.
0: We have, and we have to find it again. And that's why I am so passionate. I'm so grateful you allowed me here, because it is just the everyday people. And that's all I did. I was not in ministry. I was not, you know, I was just home cooking meals for my own kids and just opening the door. That's all God asks us to do. And in fact, you don't even need a home. Again, Jesus didn't have a home. It's the 2 to 3 feet of personal space.
2: The woman on the bench at the park.
0: Would you just be hospitable? When he talks about leaders in the church, he's talking to men now in Titus and Timothy. Pick hospitable people. He's not talking about have people with big houses. That spirit, that God's spirit of being willing to love strangers as family, that's who he needs us to rediscover what he wants us all to be.
2: Why is that? What happens when somebody receives hospitality? What does their crusty heart do?
0: It melts. You know that. It makes you want to be in the room. It's, again, why the church grew then, and it's why we can make our churches grow again. The church just being the family of God. You know, it doesn't need the buildings. It needs the connection. It needs just like, I just love you. And we have Muslims and Hindus and, you know, just people in our neighborhoods that just love us, and because we've loved them.
2: You know, when you look at so many surveys of 20-somethings, teenagers and 20-somethings, what they say their greatest desire is to be known and to be loved. And hospitality does that. You know somebody in that process.
0: The Surgeon General just wrote a report. 1 in 2 of all Americans are suffering physically or mentally from isolation and loneliness, which means somebody's got to get it started, you know? and what a better people to breach that than the people who know God.
2: Well, you've made the case today. So hopefully we could all do a little bit more, maybe a lot more, to express the gift of hospitality and to engage it and to know that it's a tool the Holy Spirit uses to melt the hard heart and even the soft heart.
0: Absolutely. Just open the door a little bit.
2: What a great book, Practicing Hospitality, The Joy and Grace of Loving Strangers, right there out of Scripture. So, Annie, thanks so much for being with us.
0: Thank you. It's just been a joy.
2: Yeah.
1: 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I'm John Fuller.
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0: Mothers Union is inviting you to come and celebrate our 150-year anniversary. The 150-year birthday of Mothers Union will be held at Holy Trinity Church, Rochester, on Monday the 15th of June at 10:30. We will be thanking God for his provision and celebrating all that Mothers Union has done and continues to do in Bendigo. Our guest speaker is Archdeacon Tracy Woolsley. You may know her from her various ministries across Bendigo. We will finish the celebrations with lunch, so book your place with Jenny on 5448 3912.
1: Sometimes people will say, I left my faith because this person that claimed to be a Christian was a hypocrite.
2: Pastor Greg Laurie recommends focusing on Jesus himself, not on people who may disappoint us.
1: Jesus Christ has never been inconsistent or hypocritical or abandoned me. He's kept all of his promises to me. So regardless of what all y'all do, I'm staying with Jesus and following him to the end. And that's what we all should do.

A ship's captain approaching a foggy seaport will navigate based on the light from the lighthouse, not from the light of other boats. Boats drift, lighthouses stand secure. Do we navigate the life of faith based on the conduct of other believers or based on the one that we believe in? What's that hymn say? On Christ the solid rock I stand, all other ground is sinking sand. Today on A New Beginning, Pastor Greg Laurie helps us put that objective into practice.

grab your Bible and turn to 2 John. If you don't know where it is, it's right after 1 John and right before 3 John. And the title of my message is P.S. I Love You. Before we dive in, let me just quickly review some of the things we learned in 1 John. 1 John was written to give assurance to believers, believers who were having doubts about their faith. Have you ever doubted if you're really a Christian? Have you ever doubted your salvation? Have you ever wondered, do I know for sure I'm going to go to heaven? Because you think, how could a person who says they're a Christian have just said the thing I just said? How could a person who claims to be a Christian have done the thing I just did? Am I really a Christian? Well, 1 John was written so you could know that you have assurance of salvation. He says in 1 John 5:13, I've written this to you who believe in the name of the Son of God so you may know that you have eternal life. He didn't say so you may feel like you have eternal life. Your salvation is not based on your feelings. It's based on what Christ did for you at the cross. It's not based on what you do. It's based on what he did. And the Bible promises that God, who began a good work in you, will complete it under the day of Jesus Christ. You see, salvation is God's work from beginning to end. He's the author and he's the finisher of your faith. I don't know about you, but sometimes I start projects I don't finish. Like my office will get really cluttered and I'll say, it's time to clean the office. And I'll start sorting things out and putting them in little piles. And I'm almost done putting everything in its proper place, but I'll just leave a few things out. And then those turn into the new messes again. So I don't always finish what I start. Isn't it great that God finishes what he begins? Can you imagine him saying, I'm going to save that person right there. I'm going to transform them. I'm going to do an amazing, I'm done with them. I'm moving on. Just, wait, what? You know. He completes what he starts. So your salvation is complete. Now, 2 John, starting in verse 1, he writes, the elder to the elect lady and her children, whom I love in truth. And not only I, but also all those who have known the truth because of the truth which abides in us and will be with us forever. Grace, mercy, and peace be with you all from God the Father and from the Lord Jesus Christ, the Son of the Father, in truth and love. God wants us to walk in truth and love. You really can't have one without the other. So if I see something in a fellow Christian's life that is harmful to them or dragging them down, the Bible tells me I should speak the truth in love. So it comes down to this. Truth anchors us, but love moves us. Truth gives us the message. Love gives us the method. We need to speak the truth in love. Now we shift gears to 3 John. Coming to Christ is life-changing. Continuing with Christ is life-sustaining. Look at 3 John 1. John says, I rejoice greatly, brothers, as you testified of your faith that's in you, as you walk in the truth. And I love this. I have no greater joy than to know my children walk in truth. That's so true. No greater joy. You know, people have asked me, have you ever thought about just being a full-time evangelist and not being a pastor? Look, I love

Jesus Christ is who I signed up to follow over 50 years ago. Jesus Christ has never failed me. Jesus Christ has never been inconsistent or hypocritical or abandoned me. He's kept all of his promises to me. So regardless of what all y'all do, I'm staying with Jesus and following him to the end. And that's what we all should do. As the old song says, though none go with me, still I will follow. I want others to follow him, but my focus should be on my own relationship with God. My last point, one of the weirdest points I've ever made. Try to write this down, I dare you. Be a Demetrius, not a Diotrephes. Be a Demetrius, not a Diotrephes. Let me explain. Remember I mentioned Diotrephes in verse 9? He says, I wrote to the church about this, but Diotrephes, who loves to be the leader, refuses to have anything to do with us. So here's the thing. It'd be really cool to have your name written in an epistle to be read for all church history, unless your name was Diotrephes, and it's not such a good thing. But if your name is Demetrius, it's a great thing. So John writes about Diotrephes, then he talks about this other guy, Demetrius. 3 John 1:12. Everyone speaks highly of Demetrius, as does the truth itself. We ourselves say the same thing for him, and you know we speak the truth. What a great reputation Demetrius has. So who are you? Are you a Demetrius or a Diotrephes? Demetrius had a good testimony. Diotrephes had a poor one. Demetrius was respected by everyone. John says, everyone speaks highly of him. Diotrephes was rebuked by John the Apostle for being divisive and proud. Demetrius was welcoming and faithful. Diotrephes kicked people out of the church and drove them away. Demetrius was a bridge builder. Diotrephes was a bridge burner. Are you a Demetrius or are you a Diotrephes? So let's wrap this up and conclude. What have we learned? Number one, walk in truth and love. Number two, support God's people and God's work. Number three, be a bridge builder, not a bridge burner. Number four, leave a godly legacy. Fifth and lastly, don't be a Diotrephes, be a Demetrius. The ultimate example of truth and love was Jesus. He was the very truth. He said, I am the way, the truth, and the life. And it all came together at the cross when he died there in our place. And I close with this question. Do you know that you will go to heaven when you die? If you don't, you need to know this. You say, well, how can I know? By accepting that Christ paid the price for you, shedding his blood, and it is completed, purchased, and finished. From the cross of Calvary, Jesus cried one word, and that word was, it is finished. That's how it's translated, but it's from the root word tetelestai. He said, tetelestai, or it is finished, or it is accomplished, or it is completed. He did it all for you. And you need to say, Lord, thank you for that, and I believe in you. But there's somebody I'm talking to here that doesn't have this assurance, but you can have it. Listen, Jesus is coming back again. And I ask you, if he came back today, would you be ready to meet him? What if death knocked on your door today? Would you know you would go to heaven? If not, respond to this opportunity that I'm going to give to you as we pray. Let's all pray. Father, I pray for any person here or any person watching or listening, wherever they are, if they don't know that they're saved, if they don't know with certainty they'll go to heaven, if they don't know with confidence that they're ready for your return, help them to come to you now, we pray. Amen.

0: Pastor Greg Laurie with an important prayer. And if you'd like to make a change today in your relationship with the Lord, Pastor Greg would love to help you with that right now.
1: In fact, I would like to just pray a prayer, and I would ask you to

0: pray it after me right now. Pray these words, Lord Jesus, I know that I am a sinner, but I also know that you are the Savior because you died on the cross for my sin and you rose again from the dead. Jesus, come into my life and forgive me of every sin I've ever committed. I choose to follow you from this moment forward. Thank you for hearing this prayer. Thank you for answering this prayer, Lord. And I pray all of this in Jesus' name. Amen. If you just prayed that prayer and meant it, I want you to know on the authority of Scripture, God Almighty has heard your prayer and he will answer this prayer. You are now a newly minted child of God. So congratulations, you've made the right decision and welcome to the family of God. 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So order your copy today and let me be the first to say to you, congratulations and welcome to the family of God.
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0: In a world of AI, filters and endless possibilities for editing ourselves, perfection may almost seem like an achievable goal. 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
7: Picking up verse 25, now his elder son was in the field, and as he came and drew nigh to the house, he heard music and dancing. He called one of the servants and asked what these things meant. And he said unto him, thy brother is come, and thy father hath killed the fatted calf, because he hath received him safe and sound. And he, that is the older son, was angry, would not go in. Therefore came his father out and entreated him. See, he's outside in a pout. He doesn't want to participate in this thing. You know, similarly, the scribes and the Pharisees were angry with the message Jesus was preaching. They did not like the idea that people from outside their nation, as well as outcasts and the sinners in the nation, were to be part of the kingdom. That frosted them. The fact that Gentiles would be reached was part of the mission of Israel from the beginning. It's all through the Old Testament. And when we think of the church as something that was not revealed in the Old Testament, it wasn't simply that Gentiles would be saved. No, no. The reason the church, there's aspects of the church that was not expressed in the Old Testament, was the indwelling spirit and those unique things that Paul highlights in Ephesians 3 and elsewhere. Now, Jesus had previously warned the two disputing brothers among his own disciples, take heed and beware of covetousness. Remember, the two brothers were, who is the greatest and all that. He warned them. Take heed and beware of covetousness. We dealt with that in chapter 12. So like the older son who refused to go to the feast, the Pharisees refused to enter the kingdom that Jesus offered to the nation. The parallel there is disturbing. And the point of the parable is that it was targeted at the Pharisees that were listening. The same loving father that ran to meet the prodigal son came out of the house of feasting to entreat the older brother. You see the parallel here, the parallel to the Pharisees, that God is calling him in spite of their rejection. He's calling them. He answering said to his father, lo, these many years do I serve thee, neither transgressed I at any time thy commandment. And yet thou never gavest me a kid that I might make merry with my friends. You see him griping here. And we can understand his attitude, and yet it's the bad attitude. See, the older son had a relationship based on works. He served the father, not out of love, but out of a desire for reward. Ooh, watch out for that one. He saw himself in bondage to his father. That's what's so revealing about the older son. Based on works, not out of love, and thus he saw himself as in bondage. The Pharisees, let's take them, they had a religion of good works. They also were focused on externals. They hoped to earn God's blessings. And, of course, they knew very little of the grace of God. The grace of God was not visible in their expressions. The older son lacked concern for his missing brother. In fact, he resented his brother's coming home. Why didn't he stay away? He would have been happier. The Pharisees also are parallel here and says that they have no burden for the lost. Their burden were not for the lost. They were celebrating their exclusiveness rather than having a burden for the lost. Back to Luke verse 30. But as soon as this thy son was come, which hath devoured thy living with harlots, thou hast killed for him the fatted calf. This is the older son griping about the whole situation. And this is where we give us an insight in what was involved with the younger brother's righteous living. Jesus taught two great commandments. In fact, he summarized the entire Bible by quoting from two passages in the Torah. He quoted from Deuteronomy 6, which is called the Shema, and we call it the Great Commandment. Thou shalt love the Lord thy God with all thy soul, with all thy heart, with all thy heart, thy soul, mind, and strength. The other commandment, second commandment, from Deuteronomy 19:18, to love others as yourself. Now the older son broke both of these commandments. He did not love God, that did not love his father, and he did not love his younger brother. And so you see the parallel here, very, very crisp, very direct. So the father said to the son, said unto him, Son, thou art ever with me, and all that I have is thine. See, religious leaders also had a privileged position as members of God's chosen people. Thou art ever with me, and all that I have is thine. That's the parallel again. The scribes and the Pharisees were the recipients and guardians of the covenants and the law. And Romans 3 really deals with that. So Father explains, it was meet that we should make merry and be glad, for this thy brother was dead and is alive again and was lost and is found. So the Father has the last word here. And yet, we don't really know how it ended. We don't know what the older brother did. It hangs there. Very much like the fourth chapter of Jonah. Jonah is in the fourth chapter grumbling that God spared Nineveh, having a conniption over that. Everybody in this chapter had a good time. The shepherd, the woman that found the coin, the younger son, the father, and the guests. All except one. The one person that was chagrined by this whole thing was the older brother. There are two aspects to salvation. God's part, the shepherd seeks the lost sheep, the woman searches for the coin, the father receives the son. Man's part, the wayward son willingly repented and went home. It took an action on his part to have this thing all repaired. So we're heading right into another paradigm here. The sovereignty of God on the one hand versus the sovereignty of man on the other. We actually deal with this. Yeah, it comes up in John 6 and, of course, 2 Thessalonians 2. But we have a specific study on this called the sovereignty of man. We spend several hours trying to unpack these very, very pregnant concepts here. But this whole idea of God has sovereignty, but so do we, and from that sovereignty we have a responsibility. Is that portrayed in the Bible? Absolutely. Let's think of Judas, for example. Judas' betrayal, his betrayal was predicted, yet he was personally responsible. Psalm 41:9 and many other passages deal with that. It was predicted in the Old Testament. It was predicted by Jesus Christ, yet he was still held personally responsible. I'll give you another example, that's Moses. Moses failed at Meribah, Numbers 20. And the entire history of Israel in the Old Testament, courtship, rejection, and yet ultimate restoration, involves their responsibility to respond to God. Another example is Joshua, a warrior whose days were not long enough for some of his battles. His long day was prayed for, and it was prepared thousands of years in advance of that. These meteors and bolides and what have you hit only Israel's enemies, not Israel in the Battle of Beth Horon. So the, not a long day, but the whole episode that was accompanying that was a response to his prayer, but it was a prayer that was anticipated eons before. Hezekiah is another example. He prayed for his life to be extended. It was scheduled, he prayed, and God adjusted it and demonstrated it by the sundial setting back to certify God's response. Now, was that a good idea or not? I don't know. Manasseh was born then, so I think that was maybe a, it's got another side to that. As we try to grapple with this whole business of predestination and free will, and that predicament, that apparent paradox, has confused, puzzled analysts and philosophers for hundreds of years. If things, you know, is fate operative here? If they're prophesied, they're predestined. And if they're predestined, is there a variability there? And that seems to us like a contradiction. And it really isn't. You see, you do have free choice. But you have to stand back and realize that God is not surprised. God just knows, because he's outside time, he knows the choice you're going to make. And we're indebted to H.A. Ironside. He had a way of trying to communicate this that I think is very colorful. I call it Ironside's door. And he suggests that you're walking down a hallway and you come to a door. And from our side of that door, the door's closed, we see the door. It says over the door, "Whosoever will may enter." And that's true. Anybody that wants to can go through that door, but you have to decide, are you going to go through or not? And from our side, whosoever will may enter. And there's nothing prohibiting you from entering in. You decide, okay, I'll give it a try. So you open the door and you enter, and you have free choice to do this. You choose to do that. When you do, from the inside, you discover you're in a banquet hall. Huge, elaborate banquet's been set. And as you examine it more closely, you discover that there is a place setting with your name on it. You were expected, and you're stunned. And you turn back and look at the door you just came through, and it says, "Foreordained before the foundation of the world." When did God first start thinking about you? Long before you were born. He had you on his heart, on his mind. So whosoever will may enter, you'll have that choice. And if you accept it, you'll discover you are foreordained before the foundation of the world. That is so mind-blowing. You didn't earn it. This is not something you purchased. This is something that's a gift for the taking. But you have to go through that door. So ultimately, it's we ourselves who choose whether or not God will judge us. It's we ourselves who decide either to accept or refuse his grace, love, and forgiveness. We have to pick ourselves up, leave the pigsty, and seek our Father in the confidence that his grace and love and forgiveness will rule here. It is we ourselves who choose everlasting life or everlasting separation from God. Now, as we move forward, we're going to go to Luke chapter 16, which is one of the most interesting books in the Bible for two reasons. One is there's a parable in there that'll really confuse you about a steward who cheats, embezzles. He's dishonest. And he uses that dishonesty to feather his nest because he knows he's going to get fired, so he ingratiates himself to his master's creditors. Or I should say debtors, excuse me. And so Jesus commends the steward. Boy, that's a weird one. We'll talk about that when we get to chapter 16. But the other thing about chapter 16 I want you to remember is that most of what we think we know about the afterlife, hell and Sheol and Gehenna and all those topics, most of what we understand about that is put into focus in Luke 16. And this whole idea, you know, people say, how can a loving God condemn someone to hell? When someone says that, they're failing to understand two things. They're failing to understand what a loving God is, and they're failing to understand the seriousness of sin. How could God condemn people to everlasting torment? That torment's very simple. It's just, see, physical death is separation of the soul and the body. But the second death is separation of the soul from God. And we have no grasp of what that means. It's that separation that causes our torment. And hopelessness. We have no concept of being totally without hope. And we'll be dealing with that next time. But before we leave this chapter, let's talk about another prodigal son, an aged prodigal son. This is a guy by the name of Solomon, one of the wisest and most gifted men who ever walked the earth. He failed at his hour of greatest need and his hour of greatest opportunity. Solomon, he inherited great position. He was not only the choice of David, he was the choice of God as well. Think about that one. He had the ability to fill that lofty position. He was gifted with wisdom and riches and power and whatever you can imagine. He had it. He was enriched by having a consecrated father. David, with all his faults, was still a good example. He was described as a man after God's own heart. His dad, he had a good dad. David had greatly sinned, but he had greatly repented and had been greatly forgiven. What an example Solomon had to follow. Let's talk about the positives. He had at least two personal experiences with God that are recorded, himself, personally. He was an able ruler in many ways, a magnificent monarch. Queen of Sheba heard rumors and couldn't believe it. And when she got there to visit, check it out, not the half was told me, she said. He was a shrewd and successful merchant. His negotiating skills set up international trade, created a prosperity that's never been equaled in Israel. He was also a man of peace. In contrast to David, who was a warrior, Solomon was able to get such things by negotiation. A great builder in many ways, of course. Built the temple, for crying out loud. What about the negatives? Well, he was foolishly fond of display. We need to watch for that. I visit sometimes churches, and I at first am impressed with the elegant facilities and they're real edifices, and then I suddenly realize that may be a symptom rather than an achievement. Solomon garnered a pampered court, and he lived extravagantly. Need to watch that. There are things that are permissible but probably improper if you're in the ministry. I'm reminded, I found some stuff among my things. When I left Western Digital, they gave me a Rolex watch. And it happened one night. In fact, it was I was in a hot tub with Hal. It was the evening when he really recruited me to go full-time in the ministry. But I happened to slip in getting there, and I broke the band on this watch. And I later went to a jeweler to get the band fixed. I found it was going to cost $3,000 to fix the band. And I said, what? And it turned out it's a $12,000 watch. So I didn't get it fixed. But even if I had, I don't think that kind of thing is appropriate for the ministry. And so it popped in my mind as I was thinking about that. That was, again, one of these things that nothing, I'm not knocking Rolex watches, and this was a gift, but it still would be, I think, improper. Because it sends the wrong message, if you will. But getting back to Solomon here, he accumulated wives. 700 wives. And on top of that, he had 300 concubines. Solomon had become so powerful that he felt himself above the moral law. And that's the symptom. And I have seen that happen in the business world. You have executives that do a marvelous job as managers, and they work their way up through the corporation, achieving great things. The day comes when the board of directors puts them in the chief spot, the chief executive office, the CEO. Not all, but some of them go through a strange metamorphosis. Because they're the CEO, they start living their lives as if the rules don't apply to them, because they're on top of the heap. The rule book's out the window. Yes, they're responsible to a board of directors, but little else. And some of them get what we call in the boardroom CEO fever. There's a change that comes across some of these guys that you hard to predict, because you do all your diligence in picking them, and they seem found. But when they get in that chair, some of them change, and they change remarkably. And that, I think, is part of what happened to Solomon. So powerful that he felt himself above the law. So that's what we call in the boardroom, public boardrooms, a CEO fever. Solomon's self-indulgent blindness wrecked his own son and his kingdom. Rehoboam took bad advice, and it was Solomon's son that precipitated, in effect, a civil war where Jeroboam took, the country was split in two, wrecked the kingdom, if you will. See, the real challenge we all have is finishing well. Finishing well. The first thing is to get saved, to accept the forgiveness that's in Christ. That's not the end of it. The next step is to discover what your calling is. What has God called you to do? And pursue that calling. The most exciting adventure in life is to find yourself on that path where you know God has called you. That doesn't end it either. The real challenge is yet facing you, and that's to finish well, to see it all the way. Luke talked about this back in chapter 9. No man putting his hand to the plow and looking back is fit for the kingdom of God. Once you're on that, you want to set your heart like flint on the goal. And the finishing well is the real challenge. Paul sort of summarized this for us. It's in his last letter to Timothy. He knows he's at the end of his road, and he's writing Timothy a letter of encouragement. I think that's interesting. Paul says, I have fought a good fight. I have finished my course. I have kept the faith. That's the challenge. I remember at the end of the ninth chapter of 1 Corinthians, he says, I keep my body in subjection, lest, having preached to others, I myself might be disqualified. Your English says castaway, but that misses the real point. That he'd be disqualified. Lose his salvation? No. Losing his inheritance, his rewards. He had a fear of losing rewards that are there for rewards for faithfulness. I want to call your attention to some studies here that undergird everything we've talked about. We have a whole study on eternal security. Very controversial. Many good people are mixed up on this topic. But we think that the scripture is very, very clear, because it's his commitment, the Father's commitment, the Son's commitment, and the Holy Spirit. All three are committed to your security in Christ. So we have a whole study on that. I encourage you, if you have any doubt, I encourage you to put that to sleep. Related to that is a whole other subject, and that's the concept of inheritance and rewards. This is also very, very controversial. Many good people have very different views on these things. And both of these studies are in-depth departures from our fundamental book that my wife and I have recently published called The Kingdom, the Power, and the Glory, which deals, these are the cornerstone of the issues in that book. And let me warn you in advance, very controversial. There are many good people that are very stressed over some of these issues. So don't take our word for it. We'll show you why we believe what we believe. But we encourage you to do your own homework and come to terms on these issues, because you have a security in Christ that you may not realize. Secondly, you also have an inheritance that you might forfeit if you don't understand what's required. There are rewards set aside for you that are absolutely awesome. So I encourage you to go forward in that spirit. Now for the next session, we're going to take on Luke 16, one of the most provocative chapters in this gospel. The unrighteous steward, this guy's a character. He knows he's going to get fired because his auditor's coming and he's going to be showing up that he's been embezzling or cheating, he has been performing. So he knows he's going to get fired. So he runs around to all the people that his boss owes money to and writes down the receivables. Why? To ingratiate himself to others so that when he is fired, he's got a place to land. Okay, you watch that. That's human nature. You can understand. He's a crook. And Jesus says he's doing wisely. What? What on earth is Jesus teaching us in this peculiar parable? We'll deal with that next time. But the bulk of next time is going to be the afterlife. And we're going to talk about that. Most of what we think we know about heaven and hell, and I mean, especially on the dark side, hell, Hades, Sheol, Gehenna, Abuso, Tartarus. These are all distinctly different things. We'll sort that out next time by something that's really not a parable. It's actually an actual event because the people have names. And we'll talk about that next time. So you want to do your homework in Luke chapter 16 for next time. It's going to be a very pivotal chapter. And with that, let's stand for a closing word of prayer. Father, we thank you for your word. We thank you for these instructions that come so clearly from our teacher, from our master, from our Lord, our coming King. We thank you for that, Father. We thank you that you are a God who is characterized by grace and mercy and love. How refreshing, how precious that is. Help us to fully appropriate that to ourselves, Father, that we know that if we confess our sins, you are faithful and just to forgive us our sins and to cleanse us from unrighteousness. And just like the coin, the sheep, or the prodigal son, there's rejoicing in heaven when we avail ourselves of your mercy and your grace. How incredible that is, that what a God we serve. We just thank you, Father, for who you are. We thank you for your word, which reveals these things to us. We do pray, Father, that through your Holy Spirit, you would continue to illuminate that path before us and just what it is that you require of us, that we might be more pleasing in your sight as we commit ourselves without any reservations whatsoever. We commit ourselves into your hands, pleading the name of Yeshua, our coming King indeed. Amen. And God bless you.
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3: When a marriage is seemingly at breaking point, who should a couple trust with this information, even within a family? Allowing too many voices offering opinions and comments can become tiresome and detrimental to the situation. But sometimes there are key people who need to know before anything goes public. We'll talk about when and how to tell family and friends about marital crisis on the next 4-Minute Focus. Hi, I'm Brett Ryan for a 4-Minute Focus, where we offer practical advice from Focus on the Family, Australia. Our question today came from a husband who was facing serious marital issues. He asked, "When should I tell the members of my immediate family, my parents and siblings, that my marriage is on the rocks? My wife and I have been struggling for a long time, and we've recently begun to talk about a possible separation. We're seeing a counsellor, and we both want the relationship to work, but so far things aren't getting any better. I've purposely kept our difficulties from the rest of the family, feeling that this would be in the best interest of our marriage. But the direction things are moving, I don't know how long I can or should I continue to do so. The general rule of thumb is to dispense information only on a need-to-know basis. If, however, a physical change in your family structure and living arrangements is imminent, then immediate family members are going to have to know about it sooner or later. And it would be best if they got the word from you first. You certainly don't want them approaching you for confirmation of reports they've heard through the grapevine. This doesn't mean that you have to share all the details with them. Since you're already seeing your counsellor, we recommend that you save the hard and hurtful parts of your story for therapy sessions. We'd also urge you to continue in counselling, even if you decide to live apart for a while. From our perspective, separation shouldn't be viewed as a prelude to divorce, but rather as a time out during which you can clear your heads and initiate the healing process. The goal is to save the marriage and come back together again after a predetermined period. Meanwhile, we wouldn't necessarily dissuade you from confiding in someone besides your counsellor, but we would suggest that you exercise discretion and wise discernment in this area. Discuss your deepest concerns only with people you trust implicitly and regard as thoroughly healthy and safe. A pastor, for instance, or a longtime friend or a church elder. Everybody needs a strong support system, a group of people he or she can turn to in times of trouble. Ideally, we all want extended family to be part of that network. The problem is that family members are often too emotionally involved, too biased, and too invested to maintain a helpful and objective point of view. You alone are in a position to determine where your parents and siblings fall along that spectrum. If you believe that your family members have the capacity to listen compassionately to what you have to say, and if you're convinced that their only motive in doing so would be to offer you good, solid, objective advice, it might be worth your while to open your heart to them. If you're still not sure who to talk to and how much you should say, it may be helpful to give some thought to the difference between secrets and confidentiality. Generally speaking, secrets are a bad thing, whereas confidentiality is good. When someone who needs to know something doesn't, that's an indication that you're keeping a secret. Don't fall into the trap. On the other hand, when people who need to know do know and the rest of the world doesn't, that's a sign that healthy confidentiality is being maintained. When everyone gets in on the action, regardless of who they are, that's what we call gossip. And gossip isn't in anyone's best interest. To speak to a third party, we highly recommend the Christian Counsellors Association of Australia. Remember that separation doesn't mean a prelude to divorce, but should be viewed as a time during which you can clear your heads and initiate the healing process. For more helpful resources for your marriage, go to families.org.au. I'm Brett Ryan, inviting you to join us again for the next edition of A 4-Minute Focus.
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1: The other night, my wife Jenny and I did something that Jenny, much to my shock and surprise, had actually never done before. And we watched The Wizard of Oz. Story about a young girl who's kind of lost. She doesn't know where she is. She doesn't know which way to go. She's looking for direction. And so she's told to follow the yellow brick road. And so she goes off to see the wizard. But at the end of this journey, she discovers that the wizard, this person that she's been seeking and looking for, is not at all who she expects. And ultimately, he offers her nothing except to say that all that you need is already within you. But here's the thing. The path that God has for you, his plan for your life, is to change and to transform to be more and more like Jesus.
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5: 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She's a survivor of the July 4th flood that hit Camp Mystic in Kerr County, Texas. She wrote the words to that song and set it to the tune Hallelujah, all to share about her experience and how God loves us even when disaster strikes. 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

0: The number of blended families in today's society has increased dramatically. And with the coming together of families, there are going to be some preferences and tendencies that differ. But as couples take on the role of parenting one another's children, this can sometimes be a tricky territory and can cause many problems in the marriage relationship. We want to offer help today for those who may find themselves struggling in this area. Hi, I'm Kate Ryan for 4-Minute Focus, where we offer practical advice from Focus on the Family Australia. We received a heartfelt question from one of our listeners who wrote, "My current wife is biased against my children from my first marriage. We have 4 kids altogether, 2 from my first marriage and 2 from this one, but she clearly favours her own. At first she seemed to accept the older kids, but lately her attitude toward them has become unfairly critical and overbearing. Does this kind of thing happen often in blended families? What can I do about it?" What you're describing is actually quite common in blended families. Many step families deal with divided loyalties and conflicts over disciplinary issues. It's only natural for a biological parent to feel protective of his or her own offspring when the new spouse seems unreasonable or harsh. But while the problem is common, it isn't necessarily easy to resolve. It requires intentionality, cooperation, and hard work on the part of everyone concerned. In your case, it sounds like the relationship between your wife and your older kids is under a great deal of strain. In view of the circumstances, we recommend that you and your wife seek professional help from a trained counsellor who is skilled in working with stepfamilies. We also believe that you should locate such a counsellor right away. Your children are already facing challenges in life as a result of the breakup of your first marriage. The last thing you want to do is subject them to additional stress and pressure on the home front. Among the goals you will want to set for yourselves in therapy, perhaps the most important will be that of strengthening your marriage. In any family, whether intact or blended, the marital relationship needs to take priority. Your question indicates that you and your wife aren't seeing eye to eye, at least where the children are concerned. And if you can't find a way to heal this rift, your kids are ultimately going to suffer. In therapy, your counsellor will help you to get your couple relationship back on track and show you how to clarify the complex roles and expectations within your blended family. To find a counsellor in your area, we recommend searching the Christian Counsellors Association of Australia website at ccaa.net.au. May we also suggest that you take a look at some of the resources that we recommend to help blended families. The Smart Step Family is a brilliant book written by leading step family expert Ron Deal. In it, he reveals the 7 fundamental steps to blended family success and provides practical, realistic solutions to the issues you face as a step family. We also recommend the Smart Stepmum, which provides perspective and guidelines to help stepmothers and their families thrive. These books can be found online or at a Christian bookstore. Blending a family takes commitment and much effort from all parties involved. Don't feel disheartened if things are a little rocky for a while, and make sure to keep the lines of communication open at all times. Focus on the Family Australia's website, families.org.au, has a wealth of information for blended families. I'm Kate Ryan, inviting you to join us again for the next edition of A 4-Minute Focus.
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5: 12 years ago, I found out that I had an incurable cancer that I still walk with today. And we didn't have kids back then, and we do now. And they're real young, yet we're trying to figure out, how do we tell our kids about my cancer? Everybody that they know that has had cancer has now passed away, and so it's just kind of a weird topic. But in this past season, it's been hitting me, what if Jesus is actually enough to walk them through this? What if he's actually enough to walk my wife through this, whatever happens with me? What if he's enough for me in my life? The answer's been no, he's not enough, but I'm hoping that as I move forward, that Jesus would be more than enough for actually my day-to-day life and my family's life. So this is one of my wrestling songs called Great Reward.

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1: No one teaches toddlers to be selfish. They'll snatch that toy all by themselves. No one teaches them to do that. We're born to think about ourselves first. And our independent spirit, our independent nature corrupts our thoughts and our logic and everything about us. Even when we try to please God, how we fall short, we miss the mark. And oftenly, we deliberately and knowingly do what we know ought not be done. Humanity, because of our sinfulness, was kicked out of the Garden of Eden. We're cut off from God. But that's not the end of the story. The Lord's plan for loving, saving, and restoring the unworthy people out of his rich mercy, that's the one who is truly blessed.

0: Steve Coughlin is a married father of three who had it all. But a few years ago, he received news that changed his life.
1: They said, Steve, you've got ALS. You've got 2 to 3 years to live. So go home and get your house in order.
0: Steve's body is slowly shutting down, but he's not without hope.
1: Once I was diagnosed with ALS, I even drew closer to the Lord. I spent a lot more time on my knees.
0: Steve understands we can talk to God about all our problems, no matter how big they are, as Billy Graham often spoke about.
2: 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No problem is too difficult, no burden too heavy for His love.
0: 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That's 855-255-7729, 855-255-7729. We're the Billy Graham Evangelistic Association.
3: Mothers Union is inviting you to come and celebrate our 150-year anniversary. The 150-year birthday of Mothers Union will be held at Holy Trinity Church, Rochester, on Monday the 15th of June at 10:30. We will be thanking God for His provision and celebrating all that Mothers Union has done and continues to do in Bendigo. Our guest speaker is Archdeacon Tracy Woolsley. You may know her from her various ministries across Bendigo. We will finish the celebrations with lunch, so book your place with Jenny on 5448 3912.
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0: Did you know that your DNA contains more mistakes than your parents' DNA? Which has more mistakes than their parents' DNA, which has more mistakes than their parents, which has... Well, you get the point. Mistakes are caused by mutations, copying errors when DNA is replicated. A conservative estimate says that 100 to 300 new mutations occur in human reproductive cells per individual per generation. That's a lot of mistakes. And it's increasing so fast, there's no way humans have been evolving for millions of years. Our genetic code would be so burdened with mutations, we'd be extinct. Mankind was created about 6,000 years ago with a perfect genome. It wasn't until after sin entered the world that mutations began to corrupt our DNA. And I believe the Lord will return long before our genetic code meets its end. I'm David Reeves. Truly, the heavens declare the glory of God.
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0: If you've wondered about the implications of getting into a romantic relationship with a new believer, you may want to listen further, because on 4-Minute Focus we will talk about the importance of new Christians finding a firm foundation for their faith in the early days of entering into a relationship with Jesus Christ. Hi, I'm Kate Ryan for 4-Minute Focus, where we offer practical advice from Focus on the Family Australia. A young woman wrote to us with a great question regarding relationships that went like this. Should I slow things down with my boyfriend just because he's a new Christian? I recently began dating a young man who I like very much and who seems to be a person of strong character. He accepted Christ about 5 months ago and had been attending church and Bible study before we met. Although we both have expressed our affection for each other, a friend of mine has suggested that it might be a good idea to avoid diving in head first until I'm sure that he's serious about his Christian commitment and that it's not just a passing thing. We think your friend is wise. Not that there's any good reason to break off altogether at this point. That would be unnecessary and premature. But it probably would be a good idea to slow down and cool your jets until you can assess the situation more accurately. New believers need time and space to grow. In most cases, it's best if they can concentrate on building and strengthening their relationship with Christ apart from other distractions, at least for a while. Think of Jesus' parable of the sower. The seed can't grow properly unless it's planted in good soil, kept free of weeds, and given a chance to put down deep roots. This is not to say that you are a weed, but perhaps emotional entanglements of any kind could have the effect of putting him off the track. It's also worth remembering what Paul had to say about the dangers of giving new converts too much responsibility in the church. Until he has time to mature from the inside out, a baby Christian isn't ready to fully invest himself in ministry to others. The same observation may apply to personal relationships such as dating and marriage. It's important that you try to gauge the sincerity of your boyfriend's newfound faith. What is he doing to grow closer to Christ? How is he disciplining himself to become more faithful in his walk with the Lord? Does he attend church regularly, read the scriptures and pray? Is he part of a Bible study or small group fellowship? In asking these questions, we aren't suggesting that he needs to submit to a regimen of legalistic rules. We're just saying that you need to look carefully for evidence of the fruit of the Spirit in his life. Love, joy, peace, patience, kindness, goodness, faithfulness, gentleness, and self-control. Character is developed in the crucible of life, so watch to see how he handles himself in the middle of the pain and struggles of everyday existence. Be certain that he has a genuine interest in knowing God, and that this interest is completely independent of his interest in you. In the meantime, you can encourage your boyfriend to continue growing in Christ by helping him find a strong male spiritual mentor. Sometimes the most lasting spiritual grounding and development happens within the context of a one-on-one relationship with another believer. But don't attempt to mentor him yourself. If you do, the romantic element between you will only confuse the situation, cloud his perspective, and make it harder for you to guard your own heart. Remember, the choice of a lifelong mate is a matter of profound importance. It's second only to that of a person's relationship with God, precisely because dating can lead to engagement and marriage. You need to proceed with caution. It may well be helpful to discuss your concerns at greater length with one of your pastors or a wise adult. Our advice is to pray, seek the Lord's will, be humble, and listen carefully to the advice of those who know and love you best. You won't regret it. Focus on the Family Australia's website, families.org.au, has a wealth of information around dating and relationships. I'm Kate Ryan, inviting you to join us again for the next edition of A 4-Minute Focus.
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2: 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In all three cases, more work was needed beyond what each was hired to do. Clearly, our need was not important, as there were no suggestions or follow-up. Imagine how much money they also were leaving on the table. My counsel for business owners? 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I call it commodity thinking, where owners all run the same tired model, setting them up for long-term failure. 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Commodity thinking involves the interaction of three myths I'm sure you've experienced as a customer. 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And myth three, you should aim to sell the customer what they ask for. At the risk of offending, adhering to these myths is slack behaviour. The opportunity to earn so much more is right in front of you. All you and the team need to do is ignore these three business myths and, in effect, do the opposite. Also, learn how to ask better questions so you enter the conversation your customers are having with themselves about their problem. Then you can literally access the cash instead of leaving it on the table. The Bible, our handbook counts for today, Proverbs 10:4. A slack hand causes poverty, but the hand of the diligent makes rich. 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
4: Well, the song I'm going to share with you is a song called Shadow of Your Arm. I wrote the song after taking my little boy for a long walk. It was a beautiful sunny day, and the sun just kept bugging him. He was sitting in his stroller. And he keeps sneezing, and he just hated that it was in his face. It was too bright. And so I figured I'll just walk in front of the stroller, walk beside the stroller in different spots, no matter where, wherever the sun was coming. And he was fine. The sun was gone. He has no idea why the sun's gone. He's just not sneezing and not being bothered by the sun. And God was just really speaking to me in that moment and just reminding me that there are so many things that could come at me. But because I am in the shadow of the Almighty, I'm safe. In that shelter, I'm protected. And he was just reminding me that he is a God who is watching over me and protecting me when I am safe in his shadow. And Psalm 91 says, whoever dwells in the shelter of the Most High will rest in the shadow of the Almighty. And so kind of started singing this song over him. And next thing you know, it turned into a full song. So I'll share it with you. I hope you're encouraged today.
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0: his book called One Step Ahead, Rod McQueen, ex-Wallaby coach, reflected on the reaction of players when dropped from the side. Being dropped can feel like rejection, failure, and the end. McQueen said that some players were keen to understand why they were dropped and were willing to discover what they needed to do to get back into the side. But other players, when dropped, became resentful and bitter at the selector's decision. Invariably, they would compare themselves to the player selected in their place, denigrating their qualities. McQueen's conclusion was that the first group, the humble ones willing to learn, tended to be much more successful long term. The Bible reminds us that sometimes God disciplines us for our own good. At times things go wrong in our lives, and frankly, it's our own fault. Humility will lead us to hear the correction of God and allow us to learn the lessons He wants us to hear. Living God's way includes listening. I'm Richard Quadrio.
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4: 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Reminiscing about us in Vegas, drinking like we're famous. 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

0: Back to Genesis with Dr. John Morris, creation author with the Institute for Creation Research. Dr. Morris, was Genesis written as poetry?
1: No, it wasn't, Chris, but this has been a favorite claim of liberals, subtly indicating that Genesis was a work of art and not meant to be taken as literal history. But this has been shown to be false. At the Institute for Creation Research, we've investigated this claim. It was found by statistical analysis of the verb tenses used in the Genesis account of creation that it's about the least poetic passage in all the Old Testament. It was written as sober narrative history and was meant to be understood by its readers as history. Of course, even if it were poetry, it doesn't mean it's not to be believed. Who says God can't write with flair? But he wrote Genesis as a sober historical account, and we need to believe it as such. Let's go back to Genesis and get it right.
0: For more on the foundational principles set forth in Genesis, visit us on the web at www.icr.org.
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3: Welcome to Bigger Questions, recorded live in the city of Melbourne. Today's big question, where can I find joy? We're asking this question today to Sylvie Palladino. Sylvie is one of Australia's most versatile and talented entertainers. She's performed in musicals and concerts all over the world. She's sung at grand finals, the Boxing Day Test, V8 Supercar Championships, and is also a regular performer at Carols by Candlelight each year. And she joins me now. Please welcome Sylvie Palladino. Sylvie, welcome to Bigger Questions.
4: Good to be here.
3: And you sung at grand finals, the V8 Supercars and Carols by Candlelight. Do you get nervous before a performance?
4: Absolutely. I think if I didn't get nervous, it would be time to retire.
3: Okay, right.
4: I do get nervous. I suppose after 32 years of doing this, you learn how to channel your nerves so they help you rather than, you know, ruin your performance.
3: Okay, so do you ever worry that when you open your mouth that you're going to cough or get the wrong note or something?
4: No. I worry that I might, you know, fluff the note, perhaps, or forget my words or something like that.
3: What goes through your mind when you're about to sing that first note of a song?
4: I suppose I just try to calm my nerves. I've learnt to breathe. Okay, I think when we get nervous, we hold our breath, and through experience, I've learned to sort of exhale that breath and trust that I'm there for a reason.
3: Right. Okay. Excellent. Anyway, I hope you're not too nervous now that you're breathing.
4: No, I'm good. Okay.
3: That's a relief. Well, to kick off Bigger Questions, we like to ask a couple of smaller questions. We do try to have a bit of fun on the show. Today, we're asking Sylvie Palladino about joy. So, Sylvie, I thought I'd test you on how much you know about joy. Now, is that going to be a challenge for you, do you think?
4: I don't think so. Okay. I think I'm a pretty joyous person.
3: Good, that's good. Okay, well, there's two questions, both multiple choice.
4: Yeah.
3: Question one. A blog post on the Huffington Post detailed 40 ways to find joy in everyday life.
4: Mm-hmm.
3: Which one of the following methods was not on their list of 40 ways to find joy?
4: Okay.
3: Was it A, sing out loud? Was it B, dress up in costume for no reason? Was it C, pay a compliment to a total stranger? Or D, take a trip to the casino and put everything on black?
4: Oh, I think it'd be D, the casino.
3: Well, you're right.
4: Oh, actually, good.
3: Yes, that's right, yeah. So you don't think that going to the casino would be a source of joy?
4: Not for me, no. Right. Maybe for others.
3: Right, yes, yeah. Okay, well, you're doing well.
4: Good.
3: Okay, question two.
4: I feel like I'm back at school. I left at 15.
3: Question two. Well, going to the casino, was that part of your school experience?
4: No.
3: Okay. Question two.
4: Yes.
3: The Christmas carol Joy to the World is one of the world's most popular Christmas carols.
4: Okay.
3: What was the inspiration for Isaac Watts in writing it? Was it A, a walk through the English countryside? B, a trip to Buckingham Palace to see the king? C, the Book of Psalms in the Old Testament of the Bible? Or D, a trip to the casino where he'd put everything on black?
4: I'd have to say C, perhaps.
3: Perhaps? It's not perhaps. It is.
4: There you go.
3: That's right. So, Sylvie, be joyful. You passed. Two of our two smaller questions.
4: Hallelujah. Finally passed the test.
3: That's right. Big round of applause. So, Sylvie, according to the Huffington Post, singing out loud is a way to find joy in everyday life. So is that true for you? Do you get joy by singing out loud, even on big stages?
4: I definitely get joy. I think for me it's more than just joy. It's part of who I am. And
3: right,
4: so when I'm doing it, it feels quite natural.
3: Yes.
4: And I feel like I have a purpose when I do it. And that brings me joy.
3: So the purpose brings you more joy than perhaps than the singing?
4: I think so,
3: right. Okay,
4: even though I love to sing. I mean, I sing in the car. There's no purpose in that, I suppose.
3: What do you sing in the car?
4: Oh, I sing along to all the hits. I'm quite hip, you know. Know all the stuff on the radio these
3: right.
4: days.
3: Okay, yeah. Excellent. Yeah. Yeah. So when was it that you realised that you could sing, though?
4: When I was roughly around 8.5, 9 years old. So my mother's side of the family are quite naturally musical, and my aunties would play the guitar and sing and harmonise together, and we as kids would sort of sit and listen to them. And at Christmas time we would sing carols, and it was through that that an uncle mentioned to my mother that I had a nice voice and that maybe I should look at having some singing lessons, which I did at the age of 9. And,
3: yeah.
4: and that's where it all started.
3: So did you enjoy it then?
4: Oh, absolutely. I was going to say, it was just for the love of it.
3: Right.
4: There was no idea of ever doing this as a job. It was just purely because I enjoyed it and I was good at it.
3: Yeah. So when did you start thinking it could become a job for you?
4: That only happened when I joined a competition, Young Talent Time, for those of you old enough to know about Young Talent Time.
3: I used to watch like Young Talent Time.
4: Oh, me
3: Time.
4: Too.
3: Yeah, I used to love it. Yeah,
4: yeah, it was a thing to do on a Saturday night, right? So I was a contestant on the show when I was 14.
3: How was that experience as a 14-year-old?
4: Pretty scary.
3: Yeah?
4: Pretty scary. I'd gone into competitions over the years from the age of 9 through to that time, and I'd never won anything.
3: Mm-hmm.
4: And I went on to this competition sort of put in by a friend of mine and,
3: You watched the show but never thought that you perhaps could be on it.
4: Yeah, I just enjoyed, you know, what they were doing but never thought I'd be there. So I was a contestant and I won my heat and I went through to the grand final, and it was from that grand final in 1986... I'm so old, 1986, that I then realised that maybe I was going to be a hairdresser. I left school at 15, so I had no ideas of grandeur. And we're an immigrant family that came to Australia in the 50s. So we had no idea of, you know, the possibility of me becoming a singer. That seemed just too way out there as a thought.
3: Yeah.
4: But it was through that competition that I then thought, well, maybe, you know, I could try this. And so I did. And 32 years later, here I am.
3: Here you are. Yeah, yeah. So what was steps along the way? Like you had a big break at some point.
4: So through that grand final, I won that grand final, and that became for me the springboard to go into other things, concerts. So in 1987 was my first professional gig, and that was the Australia Day concert at the Palais Theatre here in Melbourne. That was with people like Kylie Minogue and Ricky May, who at the time was massive, and, you know, all the local talent. So I was sort of the up-and-coming singer. And Carols by Candlelight started then, back when I was just 16. I did my first Carols by Candlelight. And concerts, corporate work around Australia. I left school, as I said, and I just thought, yep, this is going to be great. And then musical theatre sort of came out of that. Very unexpected, not something I had planned for my life, but very happy that that happened.
3: Yeah.
4: Yeah.
3: So has your career brought you joy then in the things that you've sung and done?
4: Most definitely. It's also brought me a lot of stress, a lot of anxiety. It's a frustrating industry to be part of.
3: Because it's not a straightforward industry to be a part of, I suppose, is it?
4: No, it's there's a lot of competition. It's also based on me. I'm the product. And so when someone criticises the product, they're criticising me. It's very hard to
3: separate those two.
4: Well,
3: you said it was connected to kind of who you are in many ways.
4: Yeah,
3: so I say Sylvia's got a lousy voice and a lousy stage presence. You kind of think, well, that's kind of me, really,
4: that's,
3: isn't it?
4: That's me. Very hard to not take it to heart. So there's a lot of tears, but the highs are really high.
3: Yeah.
4: And I suppose that's where the drama is with people in the industry. When you talk about people with drug addictions and, you know, all sorts of addictions or depression, it's because the highs are so high that you're constantly trying to match that in your life.
3: So what was the highest point for you then, do you think?
4: I've had some incredible highs. I mean, for me, Carols by Candlelight is an incredible thing that I do each year, and I feel so blessed to be part of it. For me, I believe the Lord has put me there, most definitely. But things like singing for Roger Federer, that was a high because I just think he's awesome. last year I sang with Michael Bolton. I toured with him. And after 32 years of being in the industry, that was a high because I felt like, wow, this career is constantly changing. Each show that I've done, singing at the grand final was amazing to have my dad there who, you know, is an immigrant to Australia and here I am singing the national anthem. That was quite emotional and quite a high. So I've been very fortunate to have lots of highs.
3: Mm. Questions just come in from our text line from our live audience. So when something that brings you joy is then now the way of making a living, how do you keep the joy in it?
4: I have to be honest, I don't consciously think, oh, wow, I have to be happy doing it. Mm. I just am happy doing it. Yeah, some people are happy when they're sewing or some people are happy when they're gardening. For me, if I'm down and then I have to go to work and sing, even though the getting there sometimes is difficult, but once I'm there and I'm doing it, that brings me joy. It sort of gets me out of my rut, if you like.
3: Now, you mentioned the Carols by Candlelight. That's a particularly special show for you. So it is a special show for you, Carols?
4: Yeah, most definitely. When I first started, I didn't have a faith. I was raised as a Catholic, and even though I believed in God, I sort of knew God in my head but wasn't part of my life, if I can say that. And so now when I do Carols, it's taken a whole different meaning and an importance that I realise God has placed me there for a reason.
3: Because when we see you on Carols, and you always seem to be singing from the heart.
4: Yeah.
3: Because that's a genuine experience for you then.
4: Oh, absolutely. For me, I'm singing about my Lord. Yeah. It's not just a carol about, you know, a Christmas tree and with baubles. For me, it means so much more, the greatest gift that was ever given.
3: Mm. So can you tell us a bit more about your story? You mentioned that you didn't have a faith.
4: Yeah.
3: So why is Jesus so important to you?
4: Yeah, so as I said, I'm in a Catholic Italian family, and we went through all our sacraments, went to church sometimes, not all the time.
3: Did it mean much to you, though, when you were going to church as a kid?
4: No, not really. It was a ritual.
3: Right, you just that was something
4: to do. We did the prayers and stood up and sat down and knelt down and stood up, all that stuff that we do in church. I then went out into the world and started working, and I had the opportunity of doing a show called Miss Saigon. Mm-hmm. And it was through Miss Saigon that a friend of mine played me a song. Can I sing a little bit of that song?
3: Yeah, okay. Do we want to hear Sylvie's do a little bit of singing?
4: Just a little.
3: Okay.
4: I haven't even warmed up.
3: I haven't warmed up either.
4: But it goes like this. It goes,

0: So it was that song, which is More Than Wonderful by Sandy Patty. She played me this song, and I, as I still do today, I felt something. And it started this, you know, interest in what it was that I was feeling, who it was in that song that she was singing about. So the Lord started working in my heart and in my life, but very patiently working.
1: So at that point, you sort of felt there was a connection to something bigger. Yeah. That was a profound and real experience.
0: For me, it was the music. God got me through music.
1: Right.
0: Yeah.
1: Yeah.
0: Which is probably so right.
1: Which makes sense, I suppose.
0: Yeah, yeah. He's good. He knows what he's doing. So, yeah, it was through that I then started just searching, I suppose.
1: What were you searching for?
0: I just wanted to know the God in that song, who he was, because it certainly wasn't the God I was brought up with.
1: Right. There was something that was attractive and different about this.
0: Yeah, yeah. Mine was based on guilt and doing the right thing and...
1: Yeah, and what was this God that you were searching for?
0: It seemed a God of love and connection and, I don't know, I can't even put it into words. It was just a feeling.
1: Yeah.
0: They say you shouldn't base your faith on feeling, but at the time it was the feeling I got that made me want to know more.
1: Yeah, and so you searched.
0: I searched.
1: And what did you find?
0: Well, I found that my journey has been a slow one.
1: Mm-hmm.
0: So I talk about my faith that God knocked on the door and I opened it. And I was really excited to open that door. But I left the fly screen there for many, many years.
1: Right.
0: And I think that
1: so you collected lots of flies.
0: I just felt like I needed to keep a barrier there between us. I don't know whether it was because I was a bit scared or I didn't know what to expect if I really let him into my life, whether I would have to speak differently or have different friends or do the job that I was doing. I was just scared. I think it was fear. So it took me a while to really break down that barrier that I had between us. And
1: so how did that get broken down?
0: I think through... terrible things happening in my life made me want to get closer to him. I felt that comfort and that acceptance through him.
1: Because sometimes terrible things push people away from God.
0: Yeah.
1: Why did it bring you towards him?
0: I felt that I couldn't, I had no strength on my own. I felt that I needed him to help me because I couldn't do it.
1: Mm.
0: Even though I tried for many years to do it on my own, but I realized that I couldn't.
1: Mm. And he was faithful?
0: Oh, so faithful. Hallelujah. Awesome. Awesome God. And that doesn't mean that bad things don't happen. I always say to people, just because I gave my life to God and we give our life to God doesn't mean that bad things aren't going to happen.
1: Yeah.
0: It just means that we know we're not on our own and there's joy in the suffering, isn't there?
1: Mm,
0: in a way, a hard thing to understand. But
1: well, there is a question here from a text line from our live audience. It says, is the joy still there when things aren't going well?
0: I think so, in that what I just said, that there's joy in the suffering. So you know that as you're going through a hard time, you know that he's carrying you through. Sometimes it's hard to reach out to him. Like just recently I've gone through a hard time of just self-worth.
1: Mm.
0: I struggle with self-image. Now, I think it's part of the industry and not feeling like I'm skinny enough or pretty enough or maybe an age thing because I'm now 48 and I feel like I've become a little bit invisible as a woman. So I struggle with that and it's been hard to reach out to God because even though I know he's there, I'm shameful that I'm even feeling that because I know better. But I can't help feeling how I feel. But that's been a process too, knowing that even when I'm feeling that, that he's there and he knows what I feel. I don't even have to utter the words.
1: So knowing God in this particular time has made a difference to you then?
0: Yeah, it's made things easier to deal with. So when
1: the disappointments or the pressures?
0: Yeah, the pressures are still there, but somehow I know that he is in control of my life and that it's all going to be okay at the end because he is with me.
1: Mm. Now, American broadcaster Jemini Kent once said, "Knowing God is like listening to beautiful music. His words have power. He lifts me up and soothes my soul. Mm. He makes me dance. He gives me joy."
0: Yeah.
1: Is that your experience of knowing God?
0: Yeah, most definitely. It's quite overwhelming how powerful he can be if we allow him to be that.
1: So there's clearly joy in singing, and you get joy in singing, but but is singing before large audiences, is that enough to sustain you?
0: No, not on a day-to-day basis, no.
1: No.
0: Sometimes it feels like that's what your purpose is.
1: Yeah.
0: But I'm more than just a singer.
1: Now, joy is mentioned 57 times in the book of Psalms in the Bible alone.
0: Right. Yep.
1: So why do you think it's such a common theme in the Bible?
0: I suppose it's the most... I mean, the Lord doesn't want us to follow him and be miserable about it, I don't think. I think he wants us to be joyous about what he's given to us. I mean, the fact that he died for us so that we can be with him is a joyous thing.
1: Mm.
0: It's not a sad thing. It's not a terrible thing. It's an awesome, joyous thing that we can be with our Creator. And I think that is why joy is so important, for me anyway.
1: Yes, yeah. Well, there are times when joy and music are connected. So, for example, in Psalm 98, which is actually the inspiration for the hymn Joy to the World, the psalmist writes, "Shout for joy to the Lord, everyone on earth. Burst into joyful songs and make music. Blow the trumpets, give a blast to the ram's horn. Shout for joy to the Lord. He is the King." Now, I'm not sure if you've performed where the ram's horn has been played.
0: No, I haven't.
1: Very, very many times. Perhaps there's another option there. But why do you think the idea of God, joy and music are often intertwined and connected?
0: I don't know, but it's so... I think music is a direct connection to the spirit, to the soul, and I think that's why worship in church is so important. And I think sometimes churches don't give it the weight that they should.
1: Right, yeah.
0: Because, well, in my experience, that's the way the Lord found me.
1: Yeah.
0: And, well, I found the Lord, I should say. But, you know, it prepares your heart to then hear the words of God when the speaker's talking to you. If the music is not affecting you, then... You know, everything sort of closes off.
1: Yeah.
0: I really think...
1: So there's a part of your human experience that's somehow sort of impoverished, perhaps.
0: Absolutely.
1: Yeah. So that's why they call it soul music and not sort of larynx music.
0: Yeah, absolutely.
1: The great composer Ludwig van Beethoven once said, "Music is one incorporeal entrance into the higher world of knowledge which comprehends mankind, but which mankind cannot comprehend." So is this something you experience when you sing that points to something greater?
0: Yeah. I feel like when I sing, the Lord does something to my voice that connects people in a deeper level. So if I'm singing just an ordinary song, it's not as connected as when I'm singing about God. It connects to something deep inside people. And I think that's the gift the Lord has given me.
1: So perhaps, like, say, Joy to the World, which is one of the favourite Christmas carols, etc. Is that something that you feel when you sing that at Christmas time?
0: Yeah, it's not one I've ever done, to be honest.
1: Oh, really?
0: No.
1: You've never done that at carols?
0: Never done Joy to the World. I've done Song of Joy.
1: Yes.
0: But never done Joy to the World. But any godly song that I might sing, because I do quite a lot of ministry work as well, I feel something happens to me that allows my voice to connect to people on a deeper level.
1: So do you enjoy singing then at Christmas time?
0: Yeah. I have to be honest and say by the end of the Christmas season, all the carols sound the same.
1: So Christmas is said the season of joy, but you're quite joyful when it's done.
0: It's a busy, busy season. So once, you know, an intro of a song will start and I'll think, is that "O Come All You Faithful," or is that "Hark the Herald," or "Angels We've Heard on High"? There's a lot of Christmas carols.
1: Right,
0: so, yes. I'm happy to get to the end of Christmas. Right,
1: but it's still a joyful period.
0: A joyful period.
1: Yes, yeah. Yeah. In another one of these songs of the heart, in Psalm 126, verse 4, the psalmist writes, "The Lord has done great things for us, and we are filled with joy." Now, this was the experience of the Israelites, the people of God, in this particular psalm. God's done great things for them by bringing them back to the land from exile and captivity. So, Sylvie, to what extent then can you sing for joy because of the great things the Lord has done for you?
0: Oh, gosh, where do I start? The Lord has done incredible things for me. From a career point of view to a personal point of view, I'm blessed with a family, a husband of 20 years, two beautiful children, and even in those challenges, which there are in marriage and with teenage children, I wish I knew, but even in those, the joy that we receive from that is just overwhelming. And then on top of that, I'm incredibly blessed to have the career that I have. I get to do so many different things and meet different people. And now he's using my voice to bring glory to his name.
1: Mm.
0: There's another joy
1: that comes from that.
0: Comes in that.
1: Yeah, yeah.
0: Yeah.
1: And the psalmist also writes in this particular psalm, in the context of suffering, because the Israelites have suffered and have been in exile.
0: Yep.
1: And it says in verse 5, those who sow with tears will reap with songs of joy. Now, you've mentioned a little bit already about your struggles with being joyful amidst suffering, but is that possible to be joyful amidst suffering?
0: I think so. I think it's challenging.
1: Yeah.
0: It's definitely challenging when we go through hard times in life, whether it's illness or families or whatever it might be, work-related or financial struggles. It's hard in that moment to be joyous, but if we can look at it that the Lord carries us through those struggles, then they don't overtake you. You know, that black hole won't swallow you up, which sometimes it threatens to.
1: And that's been your experience.
0: That's my experience. He's carried me through. And even though I've cried, you know, hurtful tears or have struggled, I know that above all of that, he's reigning over it.
1: Mm.
0: Yeah.
1: Another question's coming from our text line from our live audience.
0: Yeah.
1: Can I ask how God has helped you with your image issues? P.S. You're gorgeous.
0: Oh gosh. I wish he'd help me more. I try and remember that he sees me as beautiful. But I do struggle.
1: It's part of the industry, I suppose, isn't it?
0: So much based on what we look like. And, you know, when I put my hand up and I said I want to be a singer, I never professed that I was a model. And for some reason, those two seem to go together. You say you're a singer, well, that means you've got to be beautiful and skinny. And so years of that being spoken over my life, it's hard to shift that. It's hard to get that out of my mind. So yeah, I try and always remember that he sees me as beautiful. Help me, Lord, to see me the way you see me.
1: Mm. And that makes a difference.
0: That's my prayer. If I'm honest, sometimes it does and sometimes it doesn't.
1: It's just hard.
0: It's just hard.
1: Yeah. Now, a number of people don't think that you can get joy from the Christian message. It's a list of sort of outdated rules and rituals, etc., which constrain you.
0: Really?
1: How do you react to that?
0: I think they're not hearing it right.
1: Okay.
0: And isn't it the case that your heart has to be open to receiving it the way God intended us to hear it? And if we're closed off and we have an angry heart, then we're going to find all the faults that we want.
1: Mm. We are just about finished, around out of time, but if I could just perhaps just, if it's okay, would you mind singing the first line of Joy to the World for us?
0: Sure.
1: Would that be okay?
0: Sure. Do I know the words?
1: Sure. I could help. Maybe we could do a duet.
0: We could.
1: Why is everyone laughing?

0: sing.
1: Thank you so much, Sylvie.
0: My pleasure. So,
1: and you may well have just answered the final question with that. So, Sylvie, where can I find joy?
0: In Jesus. That's where you find it. And the joy that surpasses all understanding is in Jesus.
1: Well, let me leave you with some of the Bible's answer to the big question, where can I find joy, from Psalm 126, verse 4. The Lord has done great things for us, and we are filled with joy. I look forward to you joining us next time for Bigger Questions. Please thank our guest today, Sylvie Palladino.

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0: Hey, Chris here. Tomorrow is hump day. The Germans call it Mittwoch. 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What more could you want?
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0: The Bible says, where there is no vision, the people perish. To have a fulfilling life, we need to continually seek Jesus for what he has for our life. If we have been disappointed and feel like Proverbs 13:12, where it says, hope deferred makes the heart sick, I want to encourage you to pick yourself up, have a fresh encounter with God, and dream again. When God gives us a big vision, we can be full of excitement and expectation, but seldom realize that we have to go through a process to prepare ourselves to fulfill it. A vision from God is always bigger than we are. Therefore, we need to stay in His presence, grow in faith, go through the process of preparation, and endure the growing pains. I want to encourage you today to reactivate your desire to dream. Envision positive change. Believe that you can make a difference in someone's life and then grow into it. Abraham didn't simply believe for a baby. Romans 4:18 says, who against hope believed in hope that he might become the father of many nations. Your life can improve. You can become all that God has created you to be. If you don't quit, you win. This is Rosanna Palmer.
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3: Ephesians 4 and verse 24. Put on your new nature, created to be like God, truly righteous and holy. The Word for Today is about being freed from the drama of emotion. Dealing with crucifixion, Jesus prayed in the Garden of Gethsemane. He felt intense emotions. Luke 22 verse 44 records, and being in agony, he prayed more earnestly. Then his sweat became like great drops of blood falling down to the ground. So strong were these emotions that he prayed for the cup of crucifixion to pass. But that night, Jesus broke the domination of emotions by obedience to the will of his Father, saying, "Not my will, but yours be done." Not only can emotions be ruled by obedience, but they will obey faith. Emotions will do what we in faith order them to do. David said in Psalm 103 and verse 1, "Bless the Lord, O my soul, and all that is within me, bless his holy name." David ordered his soul, the center of his emotions, to bless the Lord. He believed his soul and everything in him would do what he commanded. Feelings can be transformed from drama to blessing. Paul believed that negative emotions can be put off and positive emotions can be put on. Consider Ephesians 4 verses 22 to 24. Throw off your old sinful nature and your former way of life, which is corrupted by lust and deception. Instead, let the Spirit renew your thoughts and attitudes. Put on your new nature, created to be like God, truly righteous and holy. And again he writes in Colossians 3:15, and let the peace of God rule in your hearts. It's clear from the Scriptures that emotions can be governed, and the will can respond to God's power and faith rather than the drama of emotions. So be free of them. That's the Word for Today.
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4: Hey guys, this is Jimmy Cravity. I'm previewing a new song of mine called The Last Amen. This song I had the pleasure of featuring my good friend Matt Redman on it, and we wrote this song together with Quentin Trotter. Jesus is saying to the church in Revelation 3 that I am the beginning and the end. I'm the faithful and true witness. I am the Amen. I'm God's yes. And we wanted to just give voice to this truth. I hope you enjoy it, and I hope the truth in this song resonates with you deeply.

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0: This week, it's the 500th episode with Georgina McDessie. New music by Justin Michael and Lily. And in the artist spotlight this week, continuing our series of Sydney singer-songwriters with Daniel Chigwidden. 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
2: In the late 18th century, William Wilberforce was converted. Almost single-handedly, he broke the shackles of slavery.
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6: And he said, well, no, Randy, we're not all just faking it. There is a living hope, and his name is Jesus. And I believe that that's really why you're here.
7: Christ died for us. History
8: Makers. Hi, and welcome to History Makers. I'm Matt Prater. Today we're speaking with one of the best ever Christian music artists from Australia. His name's Peter Furler, and he's been a part of the band The Newsboys for many years. He's now doing solo stuff, and it's great to have him with us today. How are you, buddy?
9: Doing great, man. How you doing?
8: Really good, mate. Now, I've been able to see you perform a number of times at Easterfest over the years. We've been playing your songs on the radio, and you've got some great new stuff you've been releasing. Tell us what's been happening.
9: Well, thanks. I appreciate it. Yeah, I love getting to Easterfest any time they invite me. I usually go, and I just finished up another record with the band, and I'm really happy with it. You know, obviously, as a musician, as a singer, you kind of want to, I don't usually put stuff out that I really feel is up to snuff with what I've done before, and so I feel really good about this record. A little bit different than what I did previously. I kind of went back to basics, you know, basic three-piece rock, you know, really uncluttered and, not a lot of bells and whistles, so to speak, just really focusing on the lyrics and the melody and making sure they have enough to hold it together.
8: Now, mate, you have pumped out some of the best songs in Christian music over the years, and I know you've collaborated with Steve Taylor a lot in the past. Has he been involved in this album at all, or are you doing it all yourself?
9: He was there from the beginning, pretty much, on this one, so he's been somebody who, you know, we've worked together. Man, I think it's probably been over 120, 130 songs that we've done together, if not probably more. And so we're good friends and we work together well, and it's a good combination of, what one of us lacks, the other one picks up. So it's been a good thing.
8: And I reckon he's secretly an Aussie because he's got our sense of humour, doesn't he, mate?
9: He definitely does. I mean, I think that was probably the attraction in the early days, writing with, you know, trying to write with different people. You know, he was somebody that we just clicked. You know, he's been to Australia a few times. He understands that Aussie, Kiwi, British kind of sarcasm and humour. And, he's a guy that's travelled the world, so he does pick up on that. I think that it's a big thing that really does make a difference.
8: I really enjoyed watching his Kickstarter video that he made for his Perfect Foil album he's just released. And he's a very good filmmaker as well. Does he give advice for video clips as well?
9: You know, he does. He's the Perfect Foil is a group that started about 4 years ago, and I actually played drums in that group. When I finished up with the Newsboys, I wasn't sure what I was going to do and whether I was even going to continue in music or what level I would. And so he approached me because we had a bunch of songs that were unfinished, and he said, what are we going to do with these? And he asked me, he said, would you want to do a solo record? And I said, no, it's not my thing, you know, I just don't feel like doing that. And I said, well, let's put them together, and why don't you let me play drums for you, and we'll be in a band, and you sing, and we'll pick a couple guys who we think are great as other players, bass and guitar, and let us do something. So that was about, over 4 years ago, and in the middle of that process, he had the financing come through to do the movie Blue Like Jazz, and so he had to kind of put everything on hold and go and do that, finish that movie. That process took at least a couple of years, And then now we're back full steam ahead with the Perfect Foil as well. So we kind of got two things cooking. I've got my band and we've got Steve's band. And so we're actually both going out on tour in the US in May. We have

0: listening to History Makers, and today we're speaking to Aussie singer-songwriter Peter Furler. Mate, it's so good to hear the Steve Taylor. He's got some new music that's pumping out, because he influenced me a lot when I was a younger fella too. I remember songs like Jesus Is For Losers and The Finish Line and all these brilliant songs, and the video clips are always creative as well. But let's talk a bit about you and your Aussie roots. So I've actually just discovered you were born in South Australia. I thought you were originally I know you were raised at the Sunny Coast, but you were born in South Australia, and then really when the Newsboys kicked off, you were pretty much a garage band. What kind of Aussie bands influenced you in your early days when you first started getting into music? You know, there's probably a lot of Aussie pub bands that you got your sound from. Would you say that's the case?
1: I think so. I think growing up in Aussie as a kid, you know, your first allegiance was to Aussie bands. And so, and a lot of times it wasn't the famous ones. A lot of times it was just, you know, sneaking into a pub, watching another band play, playing at Battle of the Bands, you know. And so I was 15 years old in high school, and I met George Padikas, who he and I kind of founded the Newsboys, more or less. And you know, once we met the other two guys, Sean Taylor and John James, you know, by that point, we'd moved to Queensland. My parents moved to Queensland, and so obviously I went with them. And we kind of started in the garage there, and we just traveled around anywhere we could. I can remember, you know, we would go and, you know, put a couple of guitars in the boot of the car, and a kick drum pedal and some sticks, and we would drive around town, you know, on Mooloolaba on a Thursday, Friday, Saturday, Sunday night, looking for, you know, places where bands were playing, and we would, you know, while they were taking a break, we would ask if we could step in, you know, and a lot of the times they let us do that. So we kind of just, you know, the big influence was really that, and obviously seeing Great Australian Town. I mean, you know, in the 80s, you know, there were so many great bands, and I'm sure there's still today, but bands that were making a big splash on the world circuit, you could go and see down at the local pub, so it was pretty cool.
0: Well, you guys have certainly influenced Christian music all over the world with the Newsboys, and now with you, with your solo career. I reckon you've got a real worship focus, I notice, in a lot of your songs. How do they come to you? Where do you write your songs? How do you get inspired when you write your songs?
1: Well, there's sort of two elements to, lyrically, to the songs I write, and I don't sort of sit down and try to write one particular thing. It's just what comes. Sometimes it can be a thought that comes to my mind, and sometimes it has nothing to do with worship. Other times it can be something where, you know, I sit down with the guitar and start playing. A lot of songwriting is really about discipline, you know, so, you know, that's just hours of sitting down, playing the guitar, changing sounds or a keyboard, whatever it is, and trying to come up with ideas to, you know, whatever, just listening, really. And so, it's not like I'm a Nashville kind of songwriter guy that pumps out a song a day. I kind of really have to create the environment, you know, that I'm in to begin to start writing. Sometimes that's just, you know, the right sound on a guitar amp or something inspires you. Could be driving, you know, driving your car or something like that. So I don't usually sit down and particularly try to write a particular a thought, a lyric. It just has to come, and sometimes it's worship because it's in me. Sometimes it's cheekiness because that's in me too, you know. And it's really, again, it just sort of comes from a place that's always really sort of deeper, and I think that's the only way I could describe it, because it does come from a place I can't explain it. In fact, usually I have to shut myself off for it to flow.
0: And, mate, there's a lot of other Aussie artists that have really done well in recent times, and obviously the Newsboys and your solo career, you know, you guys have been forerunners. But, you know, you look at, obviously, Paul Coleman, you look at Rebecca St. James, For King and Country doing well now. I know the Aussie band New Empire just got signed to Tooth & Nail Records in the States. Do you try and mentor and encourage up-and-coming Aussie bands?
1: You know, I think I probably learn as much from them as they would, maybe, if they learn anything from me. And that's just being honest. I kind of, you know, I look to the New School a lot to not so much for guidance on in certain things, but I just looked at to maintain maybe even the excitement that they have, you know, I mean, and the same stamina is not the word, but maybe the same inspiration to jump into a van, you know, a 16-passenger van and sleep in it, and just to make it to a gig where you play for 30 minutes and you drove 15 hours to get there, you know. So that's, I'm inspired by that. So I kind of look at it, a lot of the new school, and it reminds me of why I got in it and to remain that way. And so they probably inspire me just as much. But I don't go out kind of seeking to put my mentorship on anybody. It's more of just, hey, if somebody, but I'm also, I think I would be very approachable too. You know, there's times where, of course, a band will come up and say, hey, I've enjoyed, you know, enjoyed your songs, or your music was an influence on us, or how you did things, and they might pick your brain about something. So we all, that's what we all, you know, again, we all can help each other that way.
0: Well, I know you're a very humble guy, Pete, and I'm sure when you get to heaven, you'll realise how many of these other bands you've inspired and encouraged over the years. And, Matt, I'm just curious, because you're so busy. You're touring, you're travelling, you're doing this stuff with Steve Taylor. You really, you know, got a busy lifestyle, and, you know, wife and kids and all that. How do you have your devotions with God? What do you do to spend your time with the Lord each day?
1: You know, for me, just off the top of my head, a lot of times it's in the water. You know, I surf a lot, and that's a great time for me. You know, being out on the paddleboard or, you know, driving. And then other times it's just the first thing in the morning. You know, it's the first thing of the day. I kind of, and I'm thinking of it now, and usually the last thing at night. I'm thankful. I'm not any more super spiritual than anybody else. I try to, my wife and I, you know, we read the Bible pretty much every day, the scriptures, you know, and we enjoy them. There's life in them, and they're more relevant than I am, and they're more relevant than the local news, and so, or what's on the tube. And so I kind of go to that, and I still do that, and they inspire me more ways than just in songs. And so I think that's it. But it's for all of us. It's just it's a conscious effort, you know. You have to do. I don't think there's any big secret. I don't. You know, sometimes we can always think we can see somebody in a different position than us and think that, I don't know, they have, there's a special something about them that makes them more spiritual. And that's just not true in that sense. Those that are believers, we you know, we have these gifts. All of us that are in us, God gives us gifts, and it's, we have to find what they are and stir them up, and so but for me, part of that stirring process is to remain in the scriptures and to hang out with people that inspire that and inspire you know, inspire good things.
0: That's good, mate. You know, they say that prayer is the key to open the door in the morning and the lock to close it at night. And you're obviously trying to make sure you start and end the day right, and then hopefully everything in between.
1: It's just a really a level of, I think it's thankfulness more than, you know, it's not because of what I have or what I don't have, or it's just a, you know, I wake up and I'm just thankful. I'm generally thankful, you know, and so I know who to thank, you know.

0: for joining us on History Makers. Today we're hearing from Peter Furler, Aussie singer-songwriter. You know, we talked about Easterfest before. Obviously, it's the centre of the Christian calendar each year, Easter, the death and resurrection of Christ. Tell me, what does the cross mean to you?
1: Well, it means power to me. You know, it means, and you know, and usually I've shared this a few times because this is what it does mean to me. It's like it's the power. You know, we obviously, you know, as people, God gives man a choice, you know, to make his choice to do what he wants to do. And but when man chooses to kind of be his own God, you know, it allows things, doors are opened maybe, that, you know, that in through them doors come, you know, really powerful things, sickness and disease and hurt and pain and poverty and anger and malice and gossip, betrayal, slander, and these things, they wreak havoc, you know. They're not sent from God because he doesn't have any of them things, and they're not there as punishment. They're just like gravity, they're laws, you know. And so, but they, you know, they are, they're too powerful for science, you know, and they're too powerful for medicine, for drugs, for alcohol. They're too powerful for the New Age. They're too powerful for science, and they're too powerful for Buddha and Confucius and Muhammad. The only way they can be dealt with is by the changing of a man, you know, and that takes a lot of power. And the only has the power to do that, of course, is something has the power to defeat death. And that, as a Christian, I believe, the only one that has the power to defeat death in that manner is Jesus. And so that's what the cross means to me.
0: Mate, that is powerful stuff, and I really appreciate your time today. I know that your dad is a pastor at the Sunny Coast, and every now and then on Facebook I see you post one of your dad's sermons on YouTube. Are you proud of your dad?
1: Oh, of course. I wouldn't be here without my dad in many levels, and obviously the obvious. And then, you know, my parents have been married for over 50 years, and they've been a great example to me, and I, you know, love them. And they, I look to them in a lot of ways, I'm very thankful for them. My dad has a Facebook page called Church on the Beach, so folks can go and look up that and go on there and tell him Peter said hi.
0: Yeah, very cool.
1: You know, it's a great, he just loves to go and, you know, share scriptures and things, thoughts for the day, and puts a video, mum puts some, you know, she does all the technical work, dad does the part of the creative side, and that they work as a team, and they put these up. And so I like to, he's getting quite a large following in America because I put him up on my Facebook page when he sends them to me, and so
0: it's good, mate.
1: Great thing, and people get blessed by it. They love to see the Sunshine Coast too.
0: Yeah, absolutely, mate. Well, it's such a great testimony about how your father's influenced you, and mate, I reckon you're History Maker. Thanks for joining us.
1: Well, thank you, man. I appreciate your time. I appreciate what you're doing for CCM. And hi to all the listeners. Love you guys. And hope you'll be down there soon.
0: Looking forward to more music. Of course, Sun and Shield, the new album. And they're looking forward to more music from Peter Furler over the years. Of course, if people want to find out more, the website is peterfurler.com. Thanks for your time, mate.
1: Thanks, Matt. Appreciate you.
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0: Mothers Union is inviting you to come and celebrate our 150-year anniversary. The 150-year birthday of Mothers Union will be held at Holy Trinity Church, Rochester, on Monday the 15th of June at 10:30. We will be thanking God for his provision and celebrating all that Mothers Union has done and continues to do in Bendigo. Our guest speaker is Archdeacon Tracy Woolsley. You may know her from her various ministries across Bendigo. We will finish the celebrations with lunch, so book your place with Jenny on 5448 3912.
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1: We didn't have time for God or church or Bibles because we're all too busy trying to survive in this powder keg that we lived in. There were violent rages and anger and things being tossed around and, I was just trying to survive.
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3: Kay Hollings grew up with a mentally ill grandmother and went through some profound negative experiences. So years later, she was terrified when she felt the Lord calling her into mental health chaplaincy. God was going to have to change her heart if he wanted her to be around mentally ill people on a regular basis. Kay Hollings, welcome to the program.
1: Thank you. It's lovely to be here.
3: Glad to have you with us, and we're going to find out how God worked in your life in just a little bit, but let's go back and find out, what was your childhood like growing up with a mentally ill grandmother?
1: Well, my parents and my brother and myself lived with my grandmother, or she lived with us all of her life. She was a very ill lady, but as a child, she was just someone that I found very scary. So one event that has stuck in my mind all these years was when I was 7 and my brother was 3. My dad had gone to work and my grandmother, in the middle of a psychotic episode, was trying to kill my mother.
3: Oh my goodness.
1: And so it was all happening out in the backyard and there was blood everywhere, and my mother told me to take my brother and go up to the nearest shop, because we didn't have a phone, and get them to call the police. So in our pajamas and barefooted, off we went to the shop. And the police came, and we watched my grandmother being taken away in a straitjacket. Now, fortunately, that doesn't happen today, but back then, and as a 7-year-old, that was a very scary event. And the rest of my childhood and my brother's was spent visiting my grandmother on weekends, every weekend, in various psychiatric institutions. This is back in the 1950s, where the hospitals were like prisons with very high walls and barred windows, very long stays. People stayed for 1 or 2 years before they were allowed to be released, if ever. And the psychiatric care and medications were only just being developed. So there were long stays, and it was they were grim places to visit.
3: Yeah. Yeah, okay, well, I can certainly understand why that would be a very negative experience. Now, you have a quote in your book that says, in your childhood, I had no self-esteem, no confidence, no purpose, and a fierce dislike of psychiatric wards. Can you kind of unpack what was going through your mind back in your childhood?
1: Yes, my grandmother only had one son, my dad, and he was her favorite, so she never really accepted that Dad had married. And she, for some reason, was very close to my brother and didn't have room in her life for a granddaughter. So I was totally rejected, and my brother was the favourite. Now, while my parents certainly didn't foster that favouritism, living with that all day, every day, was what made me insecure, and it made me try to be good at everything. I was an overachiever. At high school, I remember being on every sports team in the school, doing well in exams, but it didn't gain a mention on my grandmother's radar, so I assumed that yet again I didn't match up. So it turned me into someone who strived all the time to do better and to achieve more.
3: So you desperately wanted affirmation from her?
1: Yes, I did, and it never happened.
3: Now, you were probably too young to understand that being mentally ill, you know, you were chasing after something that just wasn't going to happen.
1: That's right. I had no understanding of how ill my grandmother was. And, yeah, it all formed part of my early shaping that I didn't even think about or know about at the time. But a few years later, that all began to fall into place, and I saw a pattern emerging.
3: Okay, so talking about your early shaping, for the reasons you just mentioned, you had no confidence, no self-esteem. Any other things that went into your early shaping at that time in your life?
1: No, not really. Just the usual questions that everyone asks in their late teens, early 20s. You know, who am I? What am I here for? What am I going to do with my life? I'm not good at anything, so, you know, I don't really know where to start. All of those questions I was asking at, you know, around 17, 18.
3: And did faith come into the equation?
1: No, it didn't at that point. We didn't have time for God or church or Bibles because we were all too busy trying to survive in this powder keg that we lived in. There were violent rages and anger and things being tossed around and, yeah, I was just trying to survive, really. But I was asking all these questions, and one day a friend gave me a leaflet about a Christian camp, and she said, I don't want to go, but she said, you like horses and all things crazy, so why don't you go? And I said, oh, all right, why not? So going to this camp simply because I wanted to ride horses meant that I actually met God. I wasn't looking for it. I didn't know I had a need in that area of my life, but it was as if God was just there. He found me. That's the way I experienced it. And suddenly things started to make sense, and it was amazing. One thing that God did for me, as well as giving me direction in my life, he pressed a button or something that gave me a sense of humour. And so I became...
3: Well, that's good.
1: I hadn't had much to laugh at up to that point. And suddenly, yeah, I was, you know, a mad practical joker that drove everybody crazy.
3: So you had joy in your life from that point on.
1: Yes.
3: But yet this whole idea of mental illness and being around people with mental illness, that was something that you were not interested in.
1: That's correct. One thing God did do for me, almost right from when I first started to follow him, he gave me a real compassion for hurting people. And I spent a lot of time with inner city youth clubs. I worked for a crisis center. I did a counseling course, and I was involved in pastoral care at my church.
3: Do you think that was because you could relate to them because you hurt in your childhood?
1: It didn't hit me at the time. Looking back, perhaps that was part of it.
3: Mm-hmm.
1: But I certainly had no intention of ever doing anything else. I just thought I was writing for a job. I was always a writer. And reaching out to people, I thought that was going to be my path. Something I do need to tell you is that in my early 20s, when my grandmother died, we all thought that life would settle down to a bit of normality. And for about 2 years, it fairly well did that. But then my dad, who was grandma's son, he started having mental health problems. And so another generation began of having to visit psychiatric wards again and dealing with the same issues. Now, the good news was that my dad was not violent like his mum. He just withdrew and became very quiet. But there were a lot of issues associated with that. Another good thing was that the mental health wards were now attached to general hospitals. No bars, no huge gates, no stone walls. And the care was much better. The stays were a lot shorter. And people actually did get better. The medications had been developed and were working. So Dad's experience was better, but we were still living with someone, you know, with all these issues that had to be dealt with. Mm-hmm. And there was one day when I was visiting Dad, and he asked me to go and talk to the man in the corner bed. He said that he had no visitors because his family had rejected him, and would I go and talk to him? And so I said, oh, okay, I can do that. And I had no idea then that that was God sowing a seed for what was coming up a few years later.
3: Yeah, I thought you would say, no, I don't want to do that because of my past bad experiences with people with mental illness.
1: Well, I think it gave me a small window into my dad that I hadn't been aware of. I thought, oh, wow, here's my dad caring for somebody else, whereas normally it was me that was rushing out helping everybody. And, yeah, for whatever reason, it was a God moment, and it worked.
3: Now, looking back, what diagnosis did your grandmother have and also your father?
1: I'm fairly certain that my grandmother was a manic depressive. It was bipolar disorder. And with my dad, it was endogenous depression.
3: And then quickly, let's find out what happened in your life. You got married, had children.
1: Yes, I did. I continued to work as a writer, had two daughters, and was still heavily involved in my church with my husband, and the girls were involved as well. And I was, like I said, I was doing a counselling course and just felt, it seemed to come out of nowhere. I felt God saying, I want you to go back and train to be a psychiatric chaplain. And I just didn't want to do that.
3: Yeah, and what was your first response?
1: God, you've got to be kidding. You can't ask me to do this. It's too hard. I can't do it. You can't expect me to do it. I've been in more psychiatric wards now than most people would go into in a lifetime. I'll fall apart. My family will be at risk. No. Please send someone else.
3: So it was just stirring up all those old issues.
1: Yes, it was. It was my Jonah time. If there'd been a boat I could have got on and left the country, I probably would have. But there was no boat and there was just me. And two things happened that really confirmed this calling and made me realise that I wasn't just imagining it. A neighbour actually, just lived three houses down, came up to my house very distressed and said that her mother had just tried to commit suicide and was in the local hospital's psychiatric ward, and she didn't know how to deal with it. Now, she had no idea of my past or of this current dilemma I was facing and the course I was thinking of starting, but I was able to comfort her. And, you know, I thought, well, okay, God, you can't be more specific. This has got to be of you. This is something I need to do. And then the week before I started the course, God gave me the verse in Isaiah, I will give you the treasures of darkness, riches stored in secret places, so that you may know that I am the Lord. And that for me meant that there was going to be treasures, rewards in these dark places, in the dark minds of the people that I was going to meet, and that, you know, God was in it. And so with those two confirmations, off I went to start my training.
3: Okay, we're talking to Kay Hollings. As we just heard, she initially was not excited about getting involved in being a mental health chaplain, but as we just heard, the Lord started to work in her heart, and we're going to find out what happened next in her life when we return. Also, we'll find out about her book, Shaped. Is your life pear-shaped or purpose-shaped? All that and more coming up when we return right here on Real Faith.
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3: Welcome back. Today we're talking to Kay Hollings. She's the author of a book called Shaped. Is your life pear-shaped or purpose-shaped? We'll find out what that all means in just a few moments. Before the break, we chatted with her about her life growing up. Unfortunately, she had a mentally ill grandmother, and that shaped her life. Also, her father was mentally ill as well, and she was terrified of the idea of becoming a mental health chaplain. But the Lord worked on her heart and kind of softened her heart toward the idea. She did say, the pottery shaped my heart and began to reveal some of the treasures found only in darkness. So, Kay, how did the potter, in other words, God, how did he reshape your heart?
1: Well, once I accepted that this was what God did want me to do, I went off to do the training feeling very much at peace and, you know, ready just to throw myself into it. And for the first few weeks, that was fine and I was coping brilliantly. And then one day back at Callum Park or Rosehill Hospital, which was a very well-known psychiatric institution, that was where our training began. And that was where I had visited my grandmother as a child. So,
3: oh, wow. So you're going right back to where it all started.
1: Yeah. So everything was fine. And I remembered certain areas of the hospital. It's a very big place. And then one day I came around a corner and there was an exercise yard. Was walled, and there was a woman in there with grey hair pacing up and down as the mentally ill do, and she was wailing and moaning, and it just stopped me in my tracks, and it was a real flashback. And it just made me, what hit me was that the child visiting grandma there had been terrified, but here I was standing there as an adult, choosing to be there, and God just made me feel, oh, I just feel incredibly sad, and it was the start of my compassion for people with a mental illness. Now, that had to happen, obviously, if I was going to go into that area and be effective. So what I did, I told the leader of the group that, you know, I'd had this experience, and so he organised for me to go on my own into one of the old deserted buildings that had been nailed up, that was typical of the wards that my grandmother would have been in. And he said, look, you just go in there. He gave me this great big key and said, take as long as you want and, you know, just spend some time there.
3: And how was that going to help?
1: Well, it was amazing. I was in this ward that had rusty baths all down the middle. There was no privacy back in those wards at that time. Mm. People just had beds around the edge and the baths were in the middle and there were no curtains. The windows were smashed out and pigeons were flying in and out. And I just sat there and for the first time saw mental illness through the eyes of my grandmother. In the past, I'd been on the outside looking in, but now, for the first time, I was on the inside looking out. Yeah, it just broke something in me, and I was able to forgive my grandmother. I found her and forgave her, and from that point on, I was able to move forward with my training and in learning how to try and make a difference, you know, amongst people with those huge problems.
3: Now, God basically drew you into something that you didn't want to have anything to do with. That was your worst fear.
1: Yes.
3: And yet here he was drawing you into that. But that's kind of a trend in your life. Is that right?
1: I don't know if it's a trend, but that
3: well,
1: was...
3: Well, God shaping you
1: through
3: difficult experiences?
1: Yes, that's true. One thing that did happen after I met God was that I became, from being very insecure, I became a person that loved to push boundaries and to, you know, step outside my comfort zone. Well, this was way outside my comfort zone.
3: Yeah.
1: And in the process of, in the pottery process, I've called this my first firing, my first time in the kiln to have all the rough edges burnt off, which is pretty much what it was. I also, during this time, found myself sitting on my grandmother's grave. She had died 26 years before. It was a long time in coming, but I needed to reconnect with her and forgive her and move past it. And then we moved into the second part of the training, which was in another big psychiatric institution that no longer is functioning, called Gladesville. And in Gladesville, it was a hospital for the criminally insane. I don't think you're allowed to say that today. That's politically incorrect. That's what it was called back then, so I think I'm safe. Mm-hmm. And there were also a lot of people there who were developmentally disabled who had been there from childhood. They'd been there for their whole life. So it was a place for those sort of people as well. So there's one story I'd like to share.
3: Yes, please.
1: As we got into this second part of the course, the numbers dropped from 20 to 6. And on the first day, we all looked at each other and said, you know, how can we make a difference here? It just seemed too hard. There were the big walls that I mentioned. There were moats so people couldn't escape. We were given keys that literally were, you know, about 6 inches long, these big old-fashioned keys to unlock these big locks. It was like being in a Charles Dickens novel. Well, on the very first day, I met a man who I'll call Perry. He couldn't speak. He just used to grunt and make noises. He would have been probably in his 40s or 50s, I guess. A bit hard to tell. He had been there his whole life. He just used to rush around. He somehow knew where he was. He used to go down to the shopping centre and come back and always find his way back to his room at night. And he learned that if he went to the chaplain's office, he could always get a free cup of tea. He loved his cup of tea. And you'd often see him leaving the kitchen with a banana and a slice of meat hanging out of his pocket. He knew where the food was, knew where to get a cuppa, but couldn't really speak. And he scared me at first, but I just prayed and said, well, okay, Lord, there's a lot of people here like Perry. How do I get through to him? What can I say? What can I do that's going to make a difference? And one day we were in a prayer meeting and Perry came bursting through the door he never knocked, he just arrived. And he saw that we were praying, and he suddenly went quiet, and he stood in the middle of the room with his hands in front of him and bowed his head. And we were blown away. When we finished praying, he just quietly left. He forgot about the cup of tea. And so we weren't quite sure what that meant, but it had an impact on us. And then the next Sunday, it was my turn to take the church service in the chapel at the hospital. And I had recorded music because nobody could really sing very much. And somehow Perry arrived. He knew it was Sunday. He knew the time to be there. No one could tell me how he could figure that out, but he knew. And the last song that I played was Jesus Loves Me. And it brings tears to my eyes even talking about it now, and it was a long time ago. Perry just stood up, waved his arms around, was grunting and making a whole lot of noises, but he came right down the front. He stood almost with his nose touching mine, and he was just leaping and in his own way, he was singing that song. Mm. And it was something that what it taught me was that no one is too hard for God. God doesn't put anyone in the too hard basket. And somewhere in his confused mind and life, he had met God somehow, some way.
3: Mm-hmm.
1: And that just impacted me to realise that it wasn't about me, you know, just being there and loving these people and just having an attitude of care towards them was enough. God would do the rest. And so that has held me in good stead over all these years of dealing with difficult situations.
3: Wow, I mean, it's amazing that you made that connection. Well, I should say God made that connection.
1: Well, that was an absolute proof of that verse, you know, I will give you treasures out of the darkness. That's exactly what that was. And it was something that, yeah, I was really able to hang on to.
3: Yeah, now I'm listening to this and I'm thinking even under the best of conditions, it would be difficult to be around mentally ill people. I mean, we're talking severely mentally ill people.
1: Mm-hmm.
3: But with your past, it would be even more so. But do you think somehow, ironically, you are uniquely qualified?
1: I'm no expert, that's for sure.
3: But I mean, because of what you went through, you weren't as shocked as maybe other people would have been?
1: I think that was true because there were a couple of people who dropped out because they couldn't cope with the sort of behavior that they were witnessing. But it just rolled off me because I'd seen it all before.
3: So, it's old hat for you.
1: Yeah. So in a way, yeah, that early shaping that I didn't see as shaping back when it was happening, God doesn't waste anything in our lives. I've come to realize that. And, you know, he can bring good out of the bad. And I suppose, well, I just said, and I'm serious, you know, I'm no expert in this area, but having lived through two generations of people with those sort of issues, I guess it gave me some insights that maybe, you know, other people didn't have, or it just helped me to relate to the people that I was now meeting.
3: Well, unfortunately, we're quickly running out of time, but let's kind of look at the overall big picture. What are some of the main themes that we can learn from your life?
1: Well, I think we all have a soul for sure, and if we don't work at shaping that into something that's going to be useful, I think we'll always remain like an unbalanced pot with an uneven base that can be knocked over at the first wind that comes along. We all do have a soul, a spirit that needs to be, we need to address that and give it some nutrients. And in my situation, I just found that by following God's direction, he used all of my past and turned it into something that could help other people. After my years in the hospital, I then went on to become a funeral director, dealing with a different type of grief. Again, dealing with people who were, you know, at a very vulnerable point in their lives. And still today, I'm a funeral celebrant, taking services for people who don't have any faith or anything to turn to when they go through these tough times. So, yeah, God has enabled me to do all of that and to love it and to just, you know, meet some beautiful people along the way and to do what I can to help them.
3: Well, thank you for sharing your story with us today.
1: Thank you so much for having me.
3: Once again, the name of the book that Kay Hollings has written is called Shaped. Is Your Life Pear-Shaped or Purpose-Shaped? And in the book, she tells about her life story, what we've been discussing today, and also has some advice for helping you shape your soul as well. You can learn more about Kay Hollings and her books at her website, kayhollings.com. 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

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So speak.

0: Hey, Chris here. Tomorrow is hump day. The Germans call it Mittwoch, we call it Wednesday. 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

You know, the song, more than anything, has a pretty simple story. It was just that I was asking myself the question, do I want Jesus more than anything? Do I want him more than I want, what, the success in the music industry? Do I want him more than I want accolades from people? Do I want him more than I want my plans on this side of eternity come to happen, you know? Do I want Jesus more than anything this world could ever offer? And I think about how someday I will stand in his presence and I will look in his eyes and I will see he is all I ever wanted. He's all you and I have ever longed for. Maybe we didn't know it. And we'll look back on this world and this life and we'll say, Jesus, why did I ever let anything else be more important than you? But I don't want to wait till just someday. I want to mean it now. I want to be like Peter in John 21:17, where he says, after being asked three times by Jesus, do you love me, Peter? Peter says, Lord, you know all things. You know that I love you. I want to be able to say to Jesus, you know all things. You know that I want you more than anything.

0: have you learnt in walking with God through the years? Here's three things I would tell my 18-year-old self. Number one, it takes longer than you expect. God's timing will seem agonizingly slow. But the main reason for your angst is that you think God's timing is all about you. God's plans are much bigger than you can see right now. He's thinking years down the track. One day you'll understand. Grow in patience and trust Him. Number two, it's harder than you think. You didn't realize that when you prayed those radical surrender prayers, He would take you seriously, that He would literally ask you for everything. The steps of obedience will be painful, but they'll become your deepest source of joy. They will open wide doors of opportunity and profound self-discovery that will transform you forever. Number three, it's better than you could possibly imagine. God has a future that extends way beyond what you see. Your dream will grow in ways that will leave you breathless and in awe. Never stop following Him. You will receive deeply of His love and grace. You will witness miracles, and you will find knowing Him is the greatest reward of all. This is Tanya Harris of GodConversations.com.
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0: 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Spread the love like fire. 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

I'm Natalie Grant, and this is my song, My Weapon. Your presence is my greatest weapon. The truth is, most of us are in some sort of fight. The fight for our health, the fight for our marriage, a fight for our kids who are far from God, a fight against addiction, a fight against loneliness, and the list goes on and on.

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1: Whatever difficulty or hardship we find ourselves in currently, there's one thing that can be a source of comfort and strength above all else, and it is also our greatest weapon. It's the presence of God.

0: Do you have a biblical worldview? This is Ken Ham, an author and speaker defending the Bible's authority and reliability. A few years ago, a study found only 10% of Christians and only 4% of young people in America have a biblical worldview. What can we do about this? Well, parents need to be intentional in imparting a biblical worldview to their kids. Many assume that church is doing it, but it's their God-given responsibility. And pastors must recognize the need to equip parents and others in their congregation by teaching the basics of our Christian worldview. And they have to stop ignoring Genesis. Those first chapters are the foundation for our worldview, for the gospel, for all doctrine, for everything.
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Hey, Chris here. Tomorrow is hump day. The Germans call it Mittwoch, we call it Wednesday. And to celebrate, you will get to have breakfast with Holmesy, who will make himself at home with you. Alita brings you a Speak Life edition of Off the Cuff with a special guest, and also another special guest, an Australian Christian music icon, will join Alita for Musically Speaking at 11. 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

0: When Megan Fate Marshman suddenly lost her husband, Randy, she navigated deep questions in the midst of deep grief. But she came through on the other side with a special point of view.
1: To live is to become more like Christ and to know Christ and have him in you. And that's life. To die is gain. And I believe Randy experienced the gain.
0: Megan is referencing a well-known Bible verse, Philippians chapter 1, verse 21. But what does it mean when it says to die is gain? Billy Graham explains.
2: Jesus Christ died, but he rose again, that you too will die, but you can rise again into newness of life. And now all you have to do is to receive him and believe on him, if you will put your trust in him by faith.
0: Get peace in this life and assurance for eternity by putting your trust in Jesus Christ today. 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
1: We want our kids to walk away from our family table when they leave our home going, that was a place that was slow, it was enjoyable. We always want that family table to be a place where they long to come back to. We want them to come back. We want them to bring their children. We want them to bring our grandchildren.
2: Ted Cunningham is our guest today on Focus on the Family, sharing his hopes for many family memories to be happening around the dinner table for years to come. Your host is Focus President Jim Daly. I'm John Fuller. And Jim, I think this is one of those things. People want family dinner time to be a place of good conversation and laughter and fun and togetherness.
3: It definitely is important. It's certainly important in our home, John. We love it. And there are different reasons why it doesn't work for everyone, schedules and those kinds of things. But it's very good to set that goal so that hopefully a couple of times a week, maybe three, four times, you can have that dinner time together. You've got six kids. How do you make that work?
2: Well, it's harder now that they're older, but when they were all together and, 10, 12 and under in age, we had a lot of energy, obviously, a lot of food, and we did have some fun. We tried to make it, there's the high-low game you can play. There are a variety of things, but we did do, as you just said, we made a point of saying dinner time together. It's important.
3: Yeah, and that's good, John. And some of our funniest moments have happened around the dinner table, like Troy having milk come out his nose but because he was laughing so hard. But those are the fun moments, and we enjoy them. I'd encourage every family to do it. And today, Ted Cunningham will fill us in on some great ideas on this topic that he and his wife, Amy, have written about.
2: And Ted is the founding pastor of Woodland Hills Family Church in Branson, Missouri. He and his wife, Amy, have two children, and we recorded a conversation you had, Jim, with Ted when he was here just recently at Focus on the Family.
3: Ted, welcome back to Focus on the Family.
1: It's great to be back.
3: Okay, you've written this book now, Come to the Family Table. Why is the family table so important to communication? I mean, it's not just sit around and eat. That's not what we're talking about, right?
1: Yeah, for Amy and I, the family table became like every other part of our life. It's something we rushed to, we got through, and we moved on.
3: And you had things to do.
1: We had things to do, and food was getting in the way.
3: Wow. But that is a lot of families, Ted.
1: Yeah.
3: I mean, we're busy. Some people, double income maybe, and there's a lot going on. And, eating is just a necessity. So you get together, you throw something in the microwave, and you quickly eat. And then you got laundry to do and dishes to do and other things you got to do. That is reality. How do we make this a priority?
1: Well, and what happens is we start thinking about all that you just listed, and we decide to grab something on the way home and eat it on the way home so we have more time when we get home to do all the other chores.
3: Are you guilty of that?
1: Yeah, very, very
3: that
1: guilty.
3: That sounds like something I've done before.
1: Yeah, and we wrote Come to the Family Table, and we wanted to make sure from the beginning the reader understood we're not fanatics. Like, we're not talking three-hour dinners 7 days a week.
3: Home-baked biscuits?
1: Yeah.
3: That sounds good, though, some home-baked biscuits.
1: We just said, let's prioritize, let's start with a night a week. Like, let's declare one night a week where we sit together as a family with no rush. And, I mean, it's full on. It's food. It's a devotional. We can read something. We can play a game.
3: Well, take me back before that decision. What was your family like before you had this realization that we need to eat in a way that would please God?
1: Well, when we entered the tween and the teen phase,
3: yeah.
1: We lost complete control of our schedule because you're no longer just on a family schedule. You got school, you got church, you got
3: band,
1: friends,
3: you got soccer,
1: small groups. And we were going in every direction and trying to find intersections during the day. And that usually was at a restaurant, eating out somewhere fast. As we'd drive by a restaurant, we would jump out and just grab something. And then we became that family where we were like, well, I don't really want that, but I want that. And so we'd go to two different places and grab it on the way home. And I mean, and it just, it got so chaotic that we said, something's got to change, because it ultimately, affected our health, you know, physically, not just relationally and emotionally, but like, okay, we're not eating all that well. Let's just make a few changes here and see if we can bring about a little bit better quality
3: of life.
1: And
3: what did you start doing? You begin to express that once a week? You aim for just one time a week?
1: We aim for once a week and let it grow from there. And, we, you know, we thought about the holidays. You know, holidays are a good time for us because we're not competing with schedules. And so we just loved sitting down as a family. We talked about it in the book. We had one Thanksgiving where we invited friends over from the church, and my parents were there, Amy's parents were there, other family there. And we ended up sitting around that table. I mean, we get up every now and then, but we're about 8 hours.
3: Really?
1: It was the center of the day.
3: Yeah.
1: We ended up having two meals there throughout the day, but it went so fast. It was so enjoyable. We just said, you know, what would happen if we had a little bit of this in our life on a regular basis?
3: Huh.
1: So we just said, hey, let's just start somewhere. And for us, it was once a week. And if that means you have activities to do, part of school or an assignment or something, and we're done eating, but we're going to stay at the table, you know, go get whatever you got to do, bring it back here and
3: sit and do it together.
1: Yeah, we don't need to jump
3: up. I like that.
1: And
3: so give me the objectives. When you're sitting there, Gene tends to be a little more organized that way than I am. I mean, she wants a more formal devotion time. You know, today we will look at 2 Corinthians.
1: And I did too when the kids were younger.
3: Okay, so you two think the same. But for me, it's more kind of, you know, let's just work in the spiritual truths into
1: Absolutely.
3: The conversation, be a little more gentle about it. Not that it doesn't work effectively. Actually, I think it works more effectively to talk about what's happening in school. Man, what does the Bible say anything about that?
1: Yeah.
3: And how do you go about
1: it? Well, so this was the hardest for our son and still is. He's soon to be 12. And so he labored over long meals. I mean, he would be like, oh, and every meal started with the same question, how long are we going to be here?
3: What was pulling him away? What did he want to go do?
1: Well, he saw it, and it's how he's been conditioned his whole life, right? We go, go, go, go, go. We got stuff to do. So we would sit down. He found it at first boring. It's just, okay. You know, we ate, we're done eating. Now, what are we still doing here? So that's when we started to bring in the games. That's when we started to bring in, you know, the honor bombardment that we talk about, where we just go around the table and
3: honor bombardment. I like that. Where do you go around the table and do what?
1: Yeah, everybody shares a kind, positive word. We got this from Gary Smalley years ago. And we just, it's like a game. We see, you know, keep going until we run out of things to say about the one person. And then we move on to another person. And so I think there's a lot of that you can bring into it. And that's what we tried to bring into the book. I mean, we brought everything from recipes to games to Devos, you know, to do more at the table than just eat and ask the same question, how was your day? There's more to it than that. There's more you can do to bring about the laughs like you're talking about.
3: Be a little more clever about it. But let's bring it into reality. Thankfully, you have two children, and we have two kids as well. And, you know, some days they didn't get along all that well. So when you're sitting there saying, let's honor the other child, have you ever had, I really don't feel like doing that, Dad.
1: Yeah, well, you got to know when to play what game. So we move on to the more competitive games like Monopoly. We play Yahtzee. We love Yahtzee.
3: Oh, that's fun.
1: Yeah. But we want to mix it up. So my son got to a place where he was setting up the game before dinner started. And we would have to say, hey, let's just wait just a little bit on that, Carson. Let's eat first. Let's enjoy the meal that mom has just prepared.
3: Then we'll play the game.
1: And then we'll get into the game. Then we'll do something. Because it's this digital age that we live. We've always got to have something in front of us, keeping us busy, keeping us active. And so the opportunity to just, you know, slow down. We don't need to be rushed. No technology at the table. Every now and then we bring the technology in if we want to show a video or something, or somebody saw something and, hey, I saw this thing today, maybe.
3: But you're
1: laugh.
3: Using it as an object.
1: It's more of a lesson than just a mind-numbing surf of Pinterest or
3: your
1: Facebook.
3: Your wife, Amy, you model that well? You're not sneaking emails?
1: Let's move on to the next
3: subject. Come on.
1: Yes, no. Unless there's a real important call we're waiting for, right?
3: But it's rare.
1: It's rare.
3: Yeah, that's good, because that's what kids are going to see. They're going to – it's not, don't tell me what to do, show me what to do.
1: Yeah, and I just saw it the other day. A third restaurant has this thing now with a basket. I think it was in Springfield, Missouri, where if you can put all your technology in that basket and leave it there for the whole meal, we'll give you 10% off your bill.
3: Yeah. What is your goal when you're setting out to say, okay, we're going to do this mealtime with the family? Do you have a goal in mind, or is it a little more haphazard? I heard you talk about set the board game up later. But is there any kind of formula that you're looking for? Listen, especially for dads, you got to make it simple for me.
1: Yeah.
3: I mean,
1: yeah.
3: What am I trying to do here? Well, what am I trying to achieve?
1: Then you don't even need to read the book. You can just look, you can just look at the cover, because we put it on the cover. It's slowing down to enjoy food, each other, and Jesus. So there's four things in that. We want to slow down. We want to enjoy the food and not rush through it. And tell your kids, even if you don't like what's on your plate, I promise you in 10, 15 years, you'll get used to it and you'll probably long for it as we long for meatloaf, mashed potatoes, and corn that grandma right. always fed us.
3: Potatoes au gratin. I did get used to
1: yeah.
3: that.
1: Yeah. And so each other, and that would be the game or the honor bombardment. And then Jesus, we just want to take time. We pray together as a family around the table. We can read together. We can memorize together. And I think the key we've picked up with kids is to mix it up. You know, if we sit down every night and do the exact same thing, they know what the goals are, but the methods can change and we can do different activities.
3: Let me ask you this. When you look at Scripture, I mean, I love the way Jesus used mealtime. I mean, he seemed to understand.
1: Reclining at the table with the 12.
3: Yeah, and eating and talking. And there's something, and the Lord even talks about the feast. You know, there's something there that he's wired us for that moment, that we're occupied occupationally during the day doing different things. But God is trying to say, hey, I want you to sit together, to eat together, to think and talk about me, talk about your day. It's something that he modeled for everybody.
1: Yeah, and we've kind of jumped back to that Deuteronomy 6 passage, and I'm all about along the way, from the time you get up to the time you go to sleep, when you go here, when you go there, be talking about the Lord. I think we've adapted that verse to our lifestyles today, to where now it's like run, run, run as fast as you possibly can and bring the Lord with you along the way. And I get that. Oh, we do that. I understand that. But I also think the family table for us is, it doesn't mean that our schedule is going to get any less crazy. We'll still be a little chaotic at times. We get that. But this is our Sabbath. This is our break from the grind of life. We can pause, and it's something we have to schedule like everything else we put on the schedule. So this is a different pace. We want our kids to walk away from our family table when they leave our home going, that was a place that was slow, it was enjoyable, we were relaxed. I feel there is where my mom and dad really got to know me. They asked me probing questions there. One of the big aspects of the family table for us is safety. This is a safe place, so you can share. We can hold one another accountable here. We can confess here. We always want that family table to be a place where they long to come back to. We want them to come back. We want them to bring their children. We want them to bring our grandchildren one day and to know, let me tell you what happened there. And you probably have the story. I have my grandma. I mean, Mary Jane, she passed away at 90. She was a good-sized woman. We'll just say it. A fluffy grandma, you know. And I loved Mary Jane.
3: The best kind.
1: This is a story my mom loves me sharing about my grandma. She was in the doctor's office when she was in her 70s, and she saw the doctor write down on her chart the word obese, and it completely and totally ticked my grandma off. And this is my grandma's sense of humor. She made that young doctor cross off the word obese and write the words little chubby underneath it.
3: That's a smart doctor, actually.
1: I love it. And I wish one day on Ancestry.com, I'm going to get her medical chart. I'm going to find that little
3: all the
1: chubby.
3: Scratch outs.
1: Yeah, all the scratch outs that she made everything. The doctors do. But I love that, because when we were writing the book, I was back at Mary Jane's table as a 5-year-old, as a 10-year-old, going,
3: you remember.
1: This is what we did. My grandma, she hated TV. She had one of those old TVs. You remember those terrible days, Jim, when we were the remotes? We had to get up off the couch and change one of the three channels for
3: it. You laid right in front of it, so it was in arm's length.
1: And I just go, man, she sat on her front porch and at her kitchen table. That was it.
3: Yeah.
1: She talked to neighbors, and she talked to her family. That was her life.
3: Yeah.
1: And every now and then, she'd take us to Dunkin' Donuts. That was life. And I told Amy, I believe, personally, I can't prove it, but it's one of the reasons she lived the 90. It's
3: Man,
1: one
3: think
1: of
3: about
1: the,
3: that. Them Dunkin' Donuts, huh?
1: Dunkin' Donuts.
3: That's not what my doctor's telling me. You're listening to Focus on the Family. Today, our guest is Ted Cunningham, Pastor Ted Cunningham, and he and his wife, Amy, have written a book, Come to the Family Table, Slowing Down to Enjoy Food, Each Other, and Jesus. You know, the research is so supportive of what you're talking about in the book in terms of at-risk behavior that kids you know, decide to go into. When families are spending time at the table, they're far less likely to go into premarital sex, drugs, alcohol, all those things. Why do you think that is, that it's that substantial?
1: Well, my favorite quote, and it was, I found this years ago, and you've heard it, all great change in America happens around the dinner table. And boy, the first time I heard that, I'm like, that's right. Because I went back to my family. I went back to my grandma and grandpa and sitting around their table when they didn't have the distractions that we had. They weren't exposed to what we were exposed to. And for me, if I'm truly the primary author of my child's heart, which is what we believe, I'm the one writing messages on my child's heart, I believe speed is the enemy of intimacy. Speed is the enemy of that process. So if the family table can be a place where speed is eliminated and we slow down there, I believe it's going to do nothing but create that intimacy you're looking for between a parent and a child, so I can speak into my child's heart messages that I believe are going to be branded on their hearts for life and
3: so
1: take with
3: good.
1: Them into
3: it
1: every
3: really
1: relationship.
3: Is. Yeah, it is so good for us to remember that. Before we move to another topic on this subject, speak to the parents that are struggling, maybe the single mom. Who, you know, she's got a lot on her plate. And whenever we mention single moms, all the single dads write us notes, and we appreciate that, saying, don't forget us.
1: Yeah.
3: So just a single parent, when you've got so much of a load, now we're making them feel guilty that they're not spending enough time at dinner time to be with their kids. But what a beautiful time, whether you're a two-parent family or a one-parent
1: Absolutely.
3: Family.
1: Absolutely. And whether you're a two-parent family or a one-parent family, the kids need to be involved in the process of preparing the meal.
3: That's a great idea.
1: Yeah, they need to be setting the table. They need to be pouring the water. They need to be – my daughter now, soon to be 14, is doing the cooking. So just start the kids off with one side. It can be as easy as salad in a bag, you know, but they're showing responsibility. This idea, I think we're beyond this in many homes, and I understand it, that – you know, mom comes home and does all the work cooking while we play, and then she calls us in for dinner. I think preparing for the family table can be a family project, and everyone can be involved. And I think that's one great way for a single dad or a single mom
3: Absolutely.
1: To get the family table started, is to say, Tuesday nights, we are guarding Tuesday nights, or we're guarding Thursday nights, whatever the night that works for your schedule is. And it's from 6 to 8, it's from 5 to 7, whatever time works for you, but it's 2 hours, and that's start to finish. That is preparing the meal, that's having the meal, that's having the fun at the table. One thing, you know, here's the other problem we have. If you got to fight this, if it's your personality, that everything's got to be perfectly clean before you move on to the next activity. But we have found, we'll do that in a minute. We know we're going to get to that because that's a family activity too, clearing the table, cleaning the dishes, getting whatever needs to be put away. And that can be a two-hour deal and doesn't need to be just on one person. And so that's where I kind of take this to the single mom and single dad. Don't make this a one-person activity.
3: You talk in the book about delay, withdraw, and abandon in terms of time.
1: Yeah.
3: Explain that to us, where you and Amy came to this understanding that you needed time for yourselves as a couple.
1: Yeah.
3: Man, we all struggle with that, whether it's weekly or monthly, annually. But describe what you mean by daily delay, weekly withdraw, and annual abandon.
1: Yeah, so probably 15 years ago now, Joe White from Canicut Camps took me out to breakfast and said, I learned these three for my marriage. If you want your marriage to go the distance and you want to make it in ministry and you want to raise a healthy family, you have to do these three things for your marriage. And I was on the edge of my seat.
3: Yeah, right?
1: Like, this is going to be the most amazing information I've ever received. And he says, daily delay, weekly withdrawal, annual abandon. And it's one of those outlines. The moment he mentioned it to me, I memorized it. I never forgot it. And I put it in practice right away. How it works with the family table is this. The daily delay is 15 to 20 minutes a day. Husband and wife, eyeball to eyeball.
3: No distractions.
1: Distraction-free, I believe even kid-free. Weekly withdrawal is the date night. It's getting out. So the daily delay is in or around the home. The weekly withdrawal is out of the home but around town. And then the annual abandon is a trip you plan every year, a night or two away. In the Song of Solomon, you see all three of these. You see the daily delay in this secure home. You see the weekly withdrawal. I'm coming to pick you up and take you out. And the annual abandon, she says, let us get out of here and go to the countryside, you know, after they're married. For us, we found some of the best family table time is we would sometimes start the meal with salad when our kids weren't big salad eaters and really still aren't.
3: And that gave
1: great.
3: You 15 minutes to talk. And yeah,
1: and we said,
3: smart.
1: Your mom and I are going to start the meal together. We oftentimes, too, let them bust the table and said, we're going to sit here and have a cup of coffee and talk for a few minutes while you guys get the kitchen cleaned up. And so that's as simple as 15 to 20 minutes can be. 15 to 20 minutes of the daily delay made date night so much better, because it's typically a date night that you start talking budget and children and right. catching up, and right. it's a business meeting. Date night should never be a business meeting.
3: Yeah.
1: So when you have the daily delay, you're keeping short accounts during the week. So when you go out, our rule on date night is let's, the best we can, not talk about the children and their needs tonight. Let's not talk about money. Okay, let's focus on having fun and dreaming together and enjoying the company of one another. And then the annual abandon, best thing we ever put into our marriage. And the farther out you can plan this, the better, because then you can anticipate it all the way up to it. It can be in the town next door, but just go somewhere. Do something different.
3: And it doesn't have to be expensive.
1: Different. Never has to be expensive. You can get on all these travel, great travel websites. Go to towns out of season. You know, when they're out of season, they're offering great rates at the hotels. I mean, you can do a lot for cheap and get the grandparents involved.
3: You know, you have a great sense of humor. I know our listeners love that. In fact, one of your shows is one of the most popular that we've done. And, you know, people just connect with your sense of humor that way. When you sat around the table with the family, have there been a couple of funny moments that make you roll?
1: Oh, yeah. Some of my, that's why, kind of like social media, I can't share everything that happens around our table. But we have some great moments. And probably our funniest moments are when we do impersonations. and Carson and Corinne, they're becoming little comedians. And Carson, my youngest, he's great at quoting the comedian greats and retelling stories. And he's at the place now where he wants me to pay him every time I use a story with him in it. So that's probably why I shouldn't share too much on it. I have no idea how much the Focus broadcast would cost me if I shared a Carson story. If it's $5 for a sermon, this could be 50 or 100. This could be really
3: expensive.
1: There we go.
3: Carson, we're in your corner here. We're going to help you with some allowance. Another aspect in the book, you talk about hospitality. And I want to make sure we get this in the last couple of minutes here. Because hospitality, I think Christians as a community aren't doing as well in this area, and we struggle, to be honest, to do it as well, and that is to invite people to the table, outsiders. You emphasize that. How do you do that, and how has the family responded?
1: Yeah, see, talk about hard enough getting your own family to the table. Now we're talking about coordinating your family schedule with another family's schedule. We actually have a great story with this. We were sitting down finishing dinner one night. We just pushed the plates to the side of the table, and we're beginning a fun time. And a family from our neighborhood that we invited over for dinner two nights from now were knocking on the front door holding a cake. And Amy, my wife, about falls over because she thought she got the schedule wrong. It wasn't actually us. It was them that got the schedule wrong. We invite them in and ended up sharing with them for 2 hours. We had nothing to feed them. We had nothing left in the house. Our meal was completely done. They came back two nights later for another dinner. But we broke the book down. First half is our family at the table, and the second half is how can our family minister to other families. And so whenever we have a family gathering now, we try to think about somebody at the church that doesn't have family. We try to think of someone in the community that we can invite. It can be a single, it can be a couple, it can be an entire family. And we just found, you know, we're already making all this food. We've got plenty to go around. Let's make sure there's always an empty seat that we can fill.
3: I think it's so good and teaches the children so much, doesn't it? About hospitality, about engaging people.
1: Yeah, and part of the burden, I think, on hospitality that people don't like to do is because I think when you're a host, you have a responsibility not to talk about yourself, but to talk about the other people at the table. And to get to know someone at your table when everybody pretty much already knows each other, family.
3: Right.
1: You know, it just brings a whole new level of storytelling to the table.
3: Yeah.
1: Life experience to the table. And we just had a great time with that over the years, bringing in folks from the church that we know aren't going to be traveling home for the holidays. And so now we try to do that more often throughout the year.
3: Well, that is a great idea. Ted, it is so good to have you back. And I think you're on to one of the most important things in terms of teaching families some healthy habits in your book, Come to the Family Table, Slowing Down to Enjoy Food, Each Other, and Jesus. This book is full of great advice. And if you want to position your children, it's not a promise, but it is the right thing to do so that your kids have a shot at a healthy childhood.
1: Yeah.
3: Hearing your heart and learning those traits and those values from you that you believe in, most of that transmission is going to come at the dinner table. So make it a priority. I've heard that loud and clear. Thanks for being with us.
1: Hey, thanks for having me.
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0: Mothers Union is inviting you to come and celebrate our 150-year anniversary. The 150-year birthday of Mothers Union will be held at Holy Trinity Church, Rochester, on Monday the 15th of June at 10:30. We will be thanking God for his provision and celebrating all that Mothers Union has done and continues to do in Bendigo. Our guest speaker is Archdeacon Tracy Woolsley. You may know her from her various ministries across Bendigo. We will finish the celebrations with lunch, so book your place with Jenny on 5448 3912.
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3: Hey, Chris here. 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What more could you want?
4: We live in a world of cause and effect. You spend more than you earn, you end up in debt. Cause and effect. So how come? Well, why is it that you and I are such masters of self-deception when it comes to the consequences of our sin? Hi, I'm Bernie Diamond, and thank you so much for joining me again. Today, we're going to be taking a look at the sin in your life and mine from a different perspective. And do stay tuned, because in just a few minutes, I'll be telling you about my free daily devotional, Fresh. It's all about helping you draw closer to Jesus to become all that he created you to be. We live in a world of cause and effect. We know that. You work, you earn, your bank balance goes up. You buy, you spend, your bank balance goes down. Cause and effect. You spend more than you earn, you go broke. You earn more than you spend, you have savings. Simple. Cause and effect. You break the law, you go to jail. At least that's the theory. You obey the law, you stay free. Cause and effect. But when it comes to how we live our lives, how we behave and think and speak and act, we're pretty good at denying the effect from the cause. At least I am. Oh, look, I know I was rude to him, but he deserved it. Never mind it ruined a relationship. Never mind it injured the person. Never mind that it undermined his self-esteem and that had an impact on the way he brought up his kids. Cause and effect. Oh, never mind. It's true, isn't it? Cause and effect is alive and well. But when it comes to us violating the laws of cause and effect, we are only too ready to make excuses for ourselves. Well, no matter how many excuses we make, cause and effect rolls inexorably on. You can't avoid it. It just does. None of us likes to talk too much about consequences, but it's the consequences of the dumb things we get up to that give sin its power. And I come back to the title of this series that we're going through this week and next week. It's called Breaking Free from the Power of Sin. See, sin is not some old-fashioned concept of moralizing. It simply means this: to miss the mark, to miss the point of life. And see, when we talk about breaking free from the power of sin, I'm assuming that sin has some power. That this whole kind of lemming type desire we have to miss the whole point of life is powerful and addictive. You know, I believe that each one of us is addicted to something. There's some form of sin that's just our sin, our weakness that robs us of life. The heroin addict knows it's bad for them, knows that it's ruining their lives, but the addiction is so powerful. They want to do something about it, but they can't because they're addicted. You may have heard of the seven deadly sins: lust, gluttony, greed, laziness, anger, envy, and pride. And my hunch is each one of us relates to at least one of those in our lives. And like the heroin addict, we kind of know they have consequences. We know they're ruining our lives. We just can't do anything about them. If your particular weakness is laziness, you know you never achieve anything. You know that you don't invest in relationships. You know you don't get a sense of fulfillment out of life. If it's anger, you know anger ruins relationships. If it's pride, you realize that you can't work closely with other people. If it's gluttony, well, that's obvious. There are consequences. We can't deny them. Have a listen to the consequences of sin that the Apostle Paul writes about. Romans chapter 6, beginning at verse 13. He says, "Don't present your members, your body, to sin as instruments of wickedness, but instead present yourselves to God as those who have been brought from death to life, and present your body to God as an instrument of goodness and righteousness. Sin will have no dominion over you since you are no longer under the law, but under grace. What then? Should we sin because we're not under the law but under grace? Absolutely not. Do you not know that if you present yourselves to anyone as an obedient slave, you are slaves of the one whom you obey, either of sin, which leads to death, or of obedience, which leads to God's goodness and righteousness? But thanks be to God that you, once having been slaves of sin, have become obedient from the heart to the form of teaching to which you've been entrusted, and that you, having been set free from sin, have become slaves of righteousness. So what advantage did you get from those things of which you are now ashamed? The end of those things is death. But now that you've been freed from sin and enslaved to God, the advantage you get is God's holiness and sanctification. The end of that is eternal life. You see, the wages of sin are death, but the free gift of God is eternal life in Jesus Christ our Lord. Paul uses the analogy of slavery. Well, maybe we wouldn't use that in the same way today. Maybe the analogy we might use is addiction. There's this concept with sin that we're in bondage to it. And if we go the way of sin and rebellion and all that stuff we know is rubbish and wrong, you end up being a slave to it. You end up being addicted to it the way a heroin addict is addicted to that needle and that heroin pumping in their veins. The wages of that, the outcome, the consequences of that is death. See, there are so many people who are trapped in a downward spiral of consequences. Trapped, they can't get out, doesn't matter how hard they try. And mostly we all try at some point. And then we give up because it's too hard. We roll over and we accept the reality and we say, well, you know, I'm just an angry person. That's it. Nothing I can do about it. I know it's ruining my marriage, but there you go. The wages of sin is death. There are consequences today and eternally. Today, so many people are like the living dead. They're robbed of the fulfillment that God's goodness brings. It's what righteousness means: integrity, purity, goodness. The power of sin is the addiction that traps us in the consequences. And at some point, we have to decide, enough is enough. At some point, we have to wake up and say, I can't do this anymore. A former prisoner and drug addict wrote to me recently. This is what she said. I'm 36. I'm a sole parent of four lovely kids. I lived a life of drugs and crime and, wait for it, all sorts of sin for 20 years. Finally, in 2005, I ended up in jail. Been there three times now. A year ago in my cell, I finally threw my arms in the air and called out to God, I give up. I've tried to do what I thought was right. I can't do this life anymore. I'm yours. So if you were expecting me to talk about being a better person in this series, you'd be wrong. We've all tried that. It don't work. It just doesn't, right? Because sin is more powerful than you and me. We're drawn inexorably to it like a moth to a flame, and the consequences destroy our lives. So what are we going to do about it? You, me. Come on, let's get real here. What sin are you hanging on to so hard that you can't let go of and it's robbing you of life? Over the next few weeks on the program, I'm going to show you how you can get your life back. Not in our own strength, can't do that, but in God's. First, we have to decide to let go. You know, we hang on to something real strong, and the problem is it's like hanging on to lead weights. We either have to paddle real hard, and that's exhausting, and ultimately we end up drowning. That's why Paul writes, the wages of sin is death. All those little compromises are a foothold for the devil, like a bull into a china shop. He wreaks havoc in our lives, and those compromises are like opening the door and inviting him in. Now, the mistake we make is we think that applies to everyone else except us. The Word of God is alive and active, amen, with the power to transform your life, to help you become all that God made you to be. 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I'm Bernie Diamond, and I'll catch you again same time tomorrow with a different perspective.
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1: And I asked my mom and dad, what is a savior? What is God?
0: But it wasn't until John Schaefer was a young man that he got the answer.
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0: Jesus Christ came from heaven to us here on earth to forgive our sins and bring us into a relationship with the very same God that John was looking for. Billy Graham explains.
2: God has a plan in history, and God also has a plan for your life. 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
1: In this bulletin, the UK follows Australia's lead and a plane makes an emergency landing. With the details, I'm Tracy Weir. The Reserve Bank Board will meet in Sydney today to decide on the latest interest rates. Scott Phillips from The Motley Fool has told Nine he believes they'll stay put.
2: But I've got to say, three times in a row is pretty strong. A fourth time would be remarkable. I think the RBA is probably likely to want to wait and see. I suspect they will look at the oil price falling, and if they were on the fence, maybe this gives them a good reason to stay on hold. I think the market and I would be shocked if they did anything other than give us another 6 weeks off.
1: A decision will be announced this afternoon. A Virgin Australia flight has made an emergency landing in Melbourne after reports of an engine fire. It had taken off bound for Perth when it was forced to turn around. The Boeing 737 will be inspected by engineers before returning to service. The runway is also being checked for debris. Australia has cautiously welcomed a ceasefire in the Middle East, hoping it will lead to lower fuel prices. Nelson Scott has details.
3: Almost 4 months after the conflict began, the US and Iran have agreed to a peace deal, ending a war which has wreaked havoc on the global energy market. The agreement will be formally ratified in Switzerland on Friday, with both sides promising to allow ships to travel freely through the Strait of Hormuz. Prime Minister Anthony Albanese has welcomed the end to hostilities, but warns the war's economic impacts will linger.
4: It will be many months before things return to normal.
3: Opposition leader Angus Taylor says it's crucial the ceasefire holds and vital the strait remains open.
5: It means it will bring down the price of fuel at the bowser.
3: The government will decide in coming days whether to continue with the lower fuel excise.
1: Nelson Scott. Anthony Albanese has congratulated his UK counterpart Sir Keir Starmer for announcing a social media ban for children under the age of 16. The UK ban would take effect sometime during the northern spring of next year. The British Prime Minister has singled out Australia for being the first nation to act.
6: We look carefully at the evidence, learn from countries like Australia that are taking similar steps. And we're not just bringing forward a ban, we're going further. We're taking world-leading action on gaming services and live streaming platforms.
1: The legislation will be pushed through by the end of the year. An attack on a priest in Jerusalem's Old City is the latest anti-Christian incident involving extremist Jews. The Religious Freedom Data Centre reports there have been around 90 anti-Christian incidents in Israel this year, two-thirds of them in the past 3 months. As well as physical attacks, the documented incidents include spitting, verbal abuse, vandalism, desecration of graves and crosses, and arson attacks on Christian sites. Researchers say the actual number is likely to be much higher because many incidents go unreported. A tent revival service in the US state of Virginia turned tragic when a freak burst of wind picked up the tent and several worshippers. One person died and 22 others were injured as a severe storm cell moved through the area. The tent had passed a safety inspection just 3 days previous. Turning to sport, and the Queensland team is remaining confident ahead of tomorrow's must-win State of Origin. The Maroons haven't tasted victory at the MCG since 1995. Hooker Harry Grant says they're only concerned with squaring the series.
7: You can give it attention if you want, but at the end of the day, it doesn't mean anything. The game doesn't know. The conditions, they don't change. It's always the same 80 minutes, you know, same size field every week.
1: Tickets are still available for the game. That's the latest Vision National News. I'm Tracy Weir.
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6: So great to have you with us here on this Tuesday at Derek Prince Legacy Radio. We are in the second day of a big 2-week series by Derek Prince on how to be led by the Holy Spirit. Today's topic is one of the most important truths of the Christian life, and that is that the Holy Spirit is a person. Let's listen.
7: In my introductory talk yesterday, I shared with you two essential roles of the Holy Spirit in connection with our place as children or members of the family of God. First of all, the Holy Spirit is the one who makes us God's children through rebirth. Jesus said, unless a person is born again of the Holy Spirit, he can neither see nor enter the kingdom of God. He said, that which is born of the flesh is flesh. That which is born of the Spirit is spirit. Through our natural birth, we become children of our natural parents, descendants of Adam. But that does not make us children of God. In order to become children of God, we have to have a spiritual rebirth, which comes through the operation of the Holy Spirit, who, on the basis of our faith in Jesus and the Word of God, imparts to us a totally new divine life from above, the life of God Himself. And this life coming into us causes us to be born as children of God. That's the first great role of the Holy Spirit. But that only makes us children, little babies. It's not God's purpose for us to remain children or babies. God wants to make us mature sons. But this requires the second great ministry of the Holy Spirit, stated by Paul in Romans 8:14, as many as are being regularly led by the Spirit of God, they are sons, mature sons of God. So in order to mature, to grow up to maturity, out of childhood, we have to be regularly led by the Holy Spirit. Otherwise, we remain simply spiritually retarded. We are children of God, we're born again, but we never really enter into our full privileges. We never become mature. Now, in my talk today, I'm going to dwell more fully on a fact which I touched on in my talk yesterday, but which requires much more emphasis. The Holy Spirit is a person. Let me just emphasize that. Until you learn to relate to the Holy Spirit as a person, not as an impersonal influence, not as a theological abstraction, but as a person, as real a person as God the Father and God the Son, as real a person as your husband or your wife, your father or your mother, your son or your daughter, until you learn to relate to the Holy Spirit in that way, you will not succeed in being truly led by the Holy Spirit. I'm going to look at some words of Jesus in John chapter 14, where he's explaining the role that the Holy Spirit will play in the lives of the disciples when he comes. John 14, verses 16 and 17, Jesus says, "I will ask the Father, and he will give you another helper." Now, in the King James Version, the word is comforter. Some translations use the word counselor. Catholic translations use the word paraclete, which is simply a transliteration of the Greek word, means somebody called in alongside to help us. But whether you say comforter or helper or counselor or paraclete, this is what Jesus says about him, that he may be with you forever. And then he says that is the Spirit of truth, the Holy Spirit. So the Holy Spirit is to be the comforter, the counselor, the helper, the paraclete. And Jesus says that he may be with you forever. What he was saying in effect is, I've been with you just for a brief 3.5 years. Now, in my personal presence, I'm going to leave you. I'm going to return to the Father. But in my place, another person will come. That word another is very important. Jesus is saying, you know that I'm a person. You know how real I've been to you as a person. As a person, I'm going. But once I've gone, then another person will come in my place. You see how he emphasizes the personality of the Holy Spirit in all that he says. So one person left when Jesus ascended to heaven. 10 days later, on the day of Pentecost, another person descended from heaven. But the fact that Jesus emphasizes here is this other person, the Holy Spirit, is going to be with us forever. And then in John 16, verse 7, Jesus goes on in the same theme, and he says, "I tell you the truth, it is to your advantage that I go away. For if I do not go away, the Helper will not come to you. But if I go, I will send him to you." Now that's an amazing statement for most Christians. You often hear Christians say something like this: "Well, how wonderful it would have been to be on earth in the days when Jesus was personally present with his disciples. How much more we would have learned and understood." Well, I agree it would be wonderful. I won't deny that. But Jesus says, wonderful though that was, it's much more wonderful now he is in heaven and the Holy Spirit is on earth. He says it's to your advantage. It's in your best interests. If I don't go away, the Comforter won't come. But if I go away, then the Father and I together will send the Comforter in my place, and you'll be much better off. And the history of the book of Acts evidences that. The very moment the Holy Spirit came, the disciples had a totally new concept of the work of Jesus, of his authority, of their own standing in God, of the message that they were to preach, of the Old Testament prophets. Peter stood up immediately and began to quote the prophet Joel. I will guarantee a couple of hours earlier, he wouldn't have been able to say anything about the prophet Joel. Immediate light, understanding, boldness, and authority came upon them the moment the Holy Spirit came. And as I've pointed out, and I want to keep on pointing out, Jesus always uses the pronoun he, not it. Going over the laws of grammar, because grammatically the word for spirit is neuter, the pronoun should be it. But always throughout these chapters in John's Gospel, the pronoun used is he. He is a person. Listen, I just want to tell you some things that the Holy Spirit is not. He is not an impersonal influence. He is not a theological abstraction. He's not a system. He's not a set of rules. He's not an ecclesiastical hierarchy. He's not half a sentence near the end of the Apostles' Creed. He is a person. I have sometimes summed up my view of church history in this way: 19 centuries of trying to find a system so safe we wouldn't have to rely on the Holy Spirit. But I want to tell you, there is no such system. No system, no theology, no theory, no hierarchy, no human ministry can take the place of the Holy Spirit. He is indispensable. Therefore, we must cultivate a personal relationship with the Holy Spirit. What is the primary requirement for such a relationship? I would say it's the same as the primary requirement for all successful relationships, whether it's between parents and children, husband and wife, or friends. And the key word I would focus on would be the word sensitivity. I believe that's the most essential feature that we need to focus on in cultivating a relationship with the Holy Spirit. I was interviewed by a Christian magazine, and I was asked a number of rather good questions. Right at the end, they just dropped in this question about my Christian ministry experience. Do you have any regrets? And I paused for a few moments, and then I said, yes, I regret all the times when I've not been sensitive to the Holy Spirit. And really, I think in a way, that is my deepest regret as I look back over my Christian life. If there are things I would wish to change, and certainly there are, it would be the times when I failed to be sensitive to the Holy Spirit. Finally, in my talk today, I want to emphasize one more fact, which again is of vital importance. The Holy Spirit is Lord. 2 Corinthians 3:17, Paul says, "Now the Lord is the Spirit, and where the Spirit of the Lord is, there is liberty." Now, in the New Testament, the phrase "the Lord" corresponds to the sacred name of God, which we normally call Jehovah or Yahweh in the Old Testament. And it's always a name of the true God. So when Paul says, "The Lord is the Spirit," he's saying the Spirit is God. He's just as much God as the Father or the Son. He's just as much Lord. If you believe in the Lordship of the Father and the Lordship of the Son, you must acknowledge the Lordship of the Holy Spirit. Then he says, where the Spirit of the Lord is, there is liberty or freedom. That's the key to true spiritual freedom. It's not a set of rules. It's not a kind of procedure. It's not clapping your hands or dancing or shouting or singing or falling on the ground or anything. It's doing what the Holy Spirit directs to do at any time. If you get set in a rut, if you view liberty as simply one kind of expression, you're not in liberty, you're in bondage. You're only in liberty when you let the Holy Spirit be Lord every moment, in every situation. The services that succeed are the ones where the Holy Spirit is allowed to be Lord from beginning to end. Let me put it this way. Jesus is Lord over the church. The Holy Spirit is Lord in the church. The Lordship of Jesus over the church is no more effective than the Lordship of the Holy Spirit in the church. Only insofar as we allow the Holy Spirit to be Lord, do we actually allow Jesus to be Lord. This is true of the church, and it's also true of our individual lives.
6: You know, it's very important for us to remember that the Bible talks about us having a relationship with the Holy Spirit, that we should have fellowship with the Holy Spirit, it says. That means the Holy Spirit has to be a living being. He's not just static electricity. He's not just some mindless power. He's a person, and we should be walking in step with him. Hey, that's all the time we have for today. For everyone at Derek Prince Ministries, I'm Stephen Mansfield. Join us again tomorrow as the legacy continues.
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1: In stories making news, Anthony Albanese has congratulated his UK counterpart Sir Keir Starmer for announcing a social media ban for children under the age of 16. The UK ban would take effect sometime during the northern spring of next year, with legislation being pushed through by the end of the year to help make it happen. A funding boost of more than $300 million has been locked in to protect the Great Barrier Reef for years to come. The investment will drive the reef 2050 catchment strategy, cutting sediment, nutrient and pesticide runoff by 2032. Donald Trump has been furiously posting messages on his social media platform about a peace deal with Iran to be signed in Switzerland later this week. The agreement should open up the Strait of Hormuz after months of conflict. Tennis and plenty of Aussies in action at the Nottingham Open ahead of Wimbledon. Maya Joint has lost to her Ukrainian counterpart, 6-7, 7-5, 6-4. That's the news and sport headlines. I'm Tracy Weir. More details soon.
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4: Pastor Greg Laurie says we need to make sure we're not living a lightweight form of Christianity. Today he points out our faith needs to be robust and it needs to be substantial.
5: When we get on a scale, in general, we want to weigh less, not more, right? Well, that's not true of God's scales. When we get on God's scales, we want to be a heavyweight. We want our life to have substance and meaning and weight because of our relationship with God.

0: steadfast and immovable, always abounding in the work of the Lord. That was an exhortation from the Apostle Paul in 1 Corinthians. We do the work of our Lord, and we're to be steadfast and immovable. When the winds of change blow through our culture, we're to be as solid as a rock. And today on A New Beginning, Pastor Greg Laurie points out how to do that as we consider a man who showed us how not to do that. We're considering an epic failure in the Old Testament.
1: A year ago, I went to the gym. Believe it or not, I go to the gym, okay? And they had this really fancy high-tech machine. And the guy says, hey, Greg, we'd like to do a test on you. No charge. It's free. We'll measure you. We'll tell you what your body fat is. You know, you'll learn everything you need to know about where you're at right now physically. I said, free? Okay, let's do it. And so they measured me, my height, my weight, my body fat, etc. So right out of the gate, the guy asked me, how tall are you? I said, I'm 5'10 and a half. He goes, oh, he measured me. He says, you're actually 5'9 and a half. So wait, no, I am 5'10 and a half. No, you aren't anymore. So I realized, oh, great, I've shrunk an inch. And then he says, and you're overweight. Great. So now I'm bald, I'm fat, and I'm shrinking. It's like that song says, I'm not half the man I used to be. I guess that's true. In my case, I thought, why am I gaining weight? And then I realized, I think I know the reason. It's something I discovered at the market not long ago. They're called chica chips. Have you ever seen these? I ate the first one, then I ate two, then I ate three. Then I'm almost eating an entire bag. So I blame it on chica chips. So I said to my wife, Kathy, I have to stop buying these chips. They're evil chips. Don't let me buy them anymore. But I was at the market not long after that with one of my granddaughters, and I grabbed a couple bags and put them in the basket. And she said, Papa, why are you buying the evil chips? Because I like them. I didn't work out too well on the scale. So I've gone on this keto diet. Has anybody here tried the keto diet? You're really screaming for the keto diet? Okay. The keto diet is the greatest diet on earth for the first 3 days. Because you can eat meat, you can eat cheese, you can eat fattening things. Avoid carbs. But like literally after 2 days, I'm dreaming of carbs. I'm dreaming about pizza. And the worst kind of diet to be on is the keto diet. And then eat carbs while you're on it. Because now it becomes the weight gain diet. So, you know, when we get on a scale, in general, we want to weigh less, not more, right? Well, that's not true of God's scales. When we get on God's scales, we want to be a heavyweight. We want our life to have substance and meaning and weight because of our relationship with God. So we're going to look at a story now that you've probably heard before, and some of you maybe haven't, about a young man who happened to be the king of Babylon, who was weighed on God's scales, and this guy was the lightest of lightweights. And this is a story where God wrote on the wall of the palace. You've heard that expression, the writing is on the wall, right? This is where that expression came from. This is a story of Belshazzar, who was the grandson of King Nebuchadnezzar. So this king, we're going to look at in a moment, went out of his way to mock and attack God. And he faced the consequences. Listen to this. It's never a good idea to mock God. Because the Bible says, be not deceived, God is not mocked. Whatsoever a man sows, that will he also reap. Don't be a mocker of God. I used to mock Christians because I didn't know any better. I thought they were crazy. I thought they were delusional. But I had to admit they were pretty happy. And so as a 17-year-old kid, this is 10 years ago, plus decades more, on my high school campus, I decided to eavesdrop on the Christians. And I started off looking at them with skepticism and sort of laughing at them. And for the first time, I heard what it was they were saying. And that was the day that I ended up believing. And so this is what happens here. Here's a guy who could not respond appropriately to the writing that was on the wall. And I think the writing is on the wall for our culture right now. You see it in the news feed. You see it in events that are happening around the world. You see it in violence, random acts of violence. I was just talking with the police chief, and he was telling me violent acts are up. I said, "Chief, I see these things on the news. Is it really that bad?" He says, "It is. More than ever. It's hard for the police officers out there right now." And we, of course, have the continuing opioid crisis, and we continue to have conflicts over in the Middle East, and we continue to have just instability among the nations of the world and the potential for war. We're literally seeing Bible prophecies being fulfilled before our very eyes, and the writing is on the wall. So are we going to read it, or are we going to ignore it? Are we going to pay attention to it? And here's what the writing said to young King Belshazzar. Buddy, your number is up. And one day, your number is going to be up. And one day, my number is going to be up. And we don't know when that is. Heard about a pastor that went to visit a man named John who was very sick. In fact, he was dying in the hospital. He couldn't even breathe. He needed an oxygen mask to assist him. Therefore, the pastor could not hear what he was saying. And his condition suddenly grew worse. And so the pastor dropped to one knee and began to pray fervently for John. And he could see John was trying to say something, but he couldn't speak because of the oxygen mask. And the pastor gave John a pen and a piece of paper, and John scribbled something down. And tragically, right there, John passed into eternity. So the pastor took that little note that John wrote and put it in the pocket of his coat and kind of forgot about it until a few days later when he was doing the memorial service for John. And as he was getting ready to speak, it suddenly occurred to him, John wrote me a note. These are actually his last words. And without even reading it, he said to all the people assembled at John's funeral, he wrote me a note. I'm sure it will inspire all of us. And he pulled it out and read these words. Pastor, you're standing on my oxygen tube. It's a joke, people. There never was a guy named John dying in a hospital. It's a joke. Okay. Okay, make a note. Wait one sec. Never use this joke again. People took it seriously and were traumatized and didn't really laugh. Okay, I got that. It's all a joke. But there's going to be a day when we hear those final words and we too will pass into eternity.
0: It's great to have you join us today for A New Beginning with Pastor Greg Laurie from Harvest Ministries in the US. Today, Pastor Greg is highlighting the biblical account of the demise of Belshazzar. It's a message called The Writing is on the Wall.
1: Little background on Nebuchadnezzar and Belshazzar. So Nebuchadnezzar was the king of Babylon. He conquered Israel and brought them into captivity back into this land that was filled with all kinds of false gods and idols. He was a very cruel king. And God ultimately humbled this powerful king. And he came to his knees and he put his faith in God and literally told his entire kingdom he was now a believer in the Lord God of Israel. It would be like if someone like Kim Jong-un of North Korea came to Christ and told everyone, "I'm a Christian now." Or someone like Saul of Tarsus, who was a Christian killer, hunting down followers of Jesus, but the Lord got hold of him and transformed him into the Apostle Paul, one of the greatest preachers of all time. This is a reminder that no one is beyond the reach of God. Think of the most evil person you know. Maybe it's your mom or dad. Maybe it's a neighbor. Maybe it's a coworker. Maybe it's somebody else, but whoever this person is, you can't even imagine them ever believing in Jesus Christ. And I'm telling you right now, start praying for them and don't give up on them because no one is beyond the reach of God. God reached Nebuchadnezzar. So he told everyone he believed, but somehow this message did not get passed down to his son and ultimately to his grandson. So Nebuchadnezzar died and his son ruled in his stead, and the name of his son was Evil Merodach. Who names their kid Evil Merodach? I mean, that kid ended up being a self-fulfilling prophecy. He lived up to his name. And clearly, Evil Merodach did not pass that faith on to his grandson. Daniel 5, starting in verse 1, I'm reading from the New Living Translation. King Belshazzar had a great feast for 1,000 of his nobles. He drank wine with them. And while Belshazzar was drinking the wine, he gave orders to bring in the gold and silver cups that his predecessor, Nebuchadnezzar, had taken from the temple in Jerusalem. Just throw in a little detail, these cups and such were used for the worship of God. He wanted to drink from them with his nobles, his wives, and his concubines, and he brought these gold cups taken from the temple, the house of God, along with his kings and nobles, and they drank from them, and when they drank from them, they praised their idols made of gold, silver, and stone. So he's going out of his way to laugh at that which God had set apart. Suddenly, they saw the fingers of a human hand writing on the wall of the king's palace near the lampstand. The king himself saw the hand as it wrote, and his face turned pale with fright, and his knees knocked together in fear, and his legs gave way beneath him. So it all starts when Belshazzar said, I'm going to have a big party, and I'm going to show off all my cool stuff. Look at what we took from Israel. Look at all of these things. So he's going out of his way to make fun of God, and then the drinking begins. You know, when you drink and you come under the influence of alcohol, this can really lead to some bad things, as it did in this story. They're worshiping these false gods, and they're breaking God's very law. And now they see a hand writing on the wall. Verse 5, at that very moment, they saw the fingers of a human hand writing on the plaster wall of the king's palace. So check it out. They're looking at the wall. There's a lamp lighting it, and they see this hand. They don't see the arm. They just see a hand writing this heavenly graffiti up on the wall. What is that? And they read it, and it, those mysterious words, many, many, tekel, farsin. So here's a man who had reached all of his goals. This is a man who had checked all the boxes for success. He climbed to the top and he found there was nothing there. Belshazzar was the most powerful and famous and wealthy man in all of the world. You know, a lot of people think fame is going to fill their soul. You know, if I can just get some more followers on Instagram or Twitter, you know, if I can just become more well known. I read a survey that said 81% of 18 to 25-year-olds said getting rich is their generation's most important goal. 81%, getting rich is the most important goal. 51% said the same thing about being famous. My response is, careful what you wish for, you might get it. Actor and comedian Jim Carrey was quoted to say, I hope everyone will one day get rich and famous, and they will have everything they ever dreamed of, and know that is not the answer. David Bowie of fame said, fame puts you where things are hollow. Amy Winehouse, who tragically died of alcohol poisoning at the peak of her fame, made this statement, fame is like terminal cancer. I wouldn't wish it on anyone. Justin Bieber posted on Instagram a while ago, hey world, that glamorous lifestyle you see portrayed by famous people on Instagram, don't be fooled into thinking their life is better than yours, end quote. Careful what you wish for, because a lot of people get it and they see how empty it is. Belshazzar had that and more, and he is terrified as he sees this writing on the wall. The smirk is gone. The defiance of God is gone. And now he is sobering up quickly.

0: Pastor Greg Laurie pausing at a pivotal moment in the story of Belshazzar from Daniel chapter 5. And there's more to come as this message continues next time here on A New Beginning. But it is a good time for us to evaluate where we each stand before the Lord. Maybe as you've been listening, you're wondering if you really are a friend of God. Well, Pastor Greg says it's important to make a deliberate decision to be a Christian and not just assume that everything's going to work out okay.
1: No, this is one area of your life you want to be sure about, where you're going to spend eternity. The Bible says, "These things we write to you that you may believe on the Son of God and that you may know that you have eternal life." Listen, I know I have eternal life. I know I'll go to heaven one day. And I hope that doesn't sound boastful. And if it does, I'm boasting on what God has done for me, not on what I've done for God. The reason I know these things is because I've turned from my sin and I've put my faith in Christ, you see. And if you do the same, you can have this same hope. You just need to call out to the Lord and admit you're a sinner and ask Jesus Christ to forgive you and come into your life. The Bible says whoever will call upon the name of the Lord will be saved. Will you call upon him right now? I'm going to pray a simple prayer, and I'm going to ask you to pray this prayer after me, if you would. So if you want to know that you'll go to heaven when you die, if you want to know for certain that Christ is living in your life, then pray this prayer with me. Just pray these words. Lord Jesus, I know I am a sinner, but I know you are the Savior who died on the cross for my sin. I turn from my sin now, and I choose to follow you from this moment forward as my Savior and my Lord, as my God and my friend. Thank you for hearing this prayer. Thank you for answering this prayer. And I ask this in Jesus' name. Amen.
0: 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Next time, Pastor Greg comes back to conclude the story of the hand writing on the wall. 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
1: In Matthew 1 verse 24, we read that Joseph did as the angel of the Lord commanded him and took him to his wife. The Word for Today is the first in a series of lessons from the life of Joseph. Now you can search the Gospels and you won't discover a single word spoken by Jesus' earthly father, Joseph. But he's irreplaceable in the story of Jesus' birth. And here's why. God used Joseph to protect and preserve the life of the Saviour. So today, let's look at a lesson we can draw from the life of Joseph. That is, you're responsible to protect God's unborn purposes and promises in your life. Right now, there's a part of God's will that is yet unknown and to be experienced in your life. A promise yet to be fulfilled, a word yet to be realized, a ministry yet to be launched, a family member yet to be saved. They are divine purposes that are presently unseen and unborn, and they must be watched over and protected so that they can come to pass. Just as Herod ordered the death of every Hebrew baby boy under 2 years of age in order to eliminate Jesus, Satan will do everything he can to stop God's plan and purpose from being accomplished in your life and in the lives of your loved ones. This will help you to understand that the battle is not over your past or your present, but over your future. So what should you do? First of all, be on your guard. 1 Peter 5 verse 8, be alert and of sober mind. Your enemy the devil prowls around like a roaring lion looking for someone to devour. And secondly, put a prayer covering over your life and your loved ones. Ezekiel 22 verse 30, I look for

0: someone who would stand before me in the gap on behalf of the land. So there's the first lesson from the life of Joseph. And that's the word for today.
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3: In this bulletin, the opposition calling for the fuel excise cut to remain and moves to protect Victorian paramedics. With the details, I'm Tracy Weir. The federal opposition says Labor needs to keep an eye on petrol and diesel prices before deciding whether to restore the fuel excise in full. The federal government halved the levy in March as the Middle East conflict started. The US and Iran have now agreed to a peace deal and to reopen the Strait of Hormuz, which is expected to stabilise the energy market. Liberal leader Angus Taylor says the lower fuel excise should remain until there's a sustained drop at the Bowser.
4: Well, let's see what happens to the fuel price over the next little while. It's come down, the crude oil price at least has come down overnight, and we'd expect that to flow through to the Bowser, but let's see if it's sustained. I mean, I think this is the big question everyone's got.
3: The deal is due to be signed later this week, but the economic impacts of the conflict could take months to resolve. Victorian opposition leader Jess Wilson says thousands of emergency service workers who were assaulted on the job are being let down by a legal loophole. If a paramedic, a nurse or any other frontline worker is assaulted while on their break during their shift, they may not be protected because they were not on duty. The opposition will introduce new laws changing the legal definition, Ms. Wilson saying it is a much simpler fix that won't take another year.
5: Unfortunately, we're seeing thousands of emergency workers assaulted or attacked each year, and we need to ensure that when emergency services workers are going to get a coffee or having their lunch break or are stepping off work but they're still in their uniform and they're still on duty, the law protects them because they are out there protecting us.
3: The Allan government has commissioned a review, but its findings are not due until mid next year. The UK Prime Minister says he's going further than Australia did to ban under-16s from social media. Keir Starmer says they'll introduce laws to restrict children's access to gaming services and live streaming. Anthony Albanese has congratulated his counterpart in an X post. The BBC's Joe Pike says his government has been watching ours.
6: The government insists that this Australia plus pitch is that they are announcing we'll learn the lessons from Australia. They say in particular the lessons on Australia's experience by introducing more highly effective age assurance measures to support compliance will be a key part of what they do.
3: That report courtesy of the BBC. The Bibles for the World Ministry is supplying full Bibles, New Testaments and Gospels of John to churches carrying out street evangelism during World Cup events across North America. It's also providing key chains with QR codes to access scriptures in thousands of languages on Bible apps. Ministry President John Podaiti has told Mission Network News it's a huge opportunity for evangelism.
7: We've been blessed to be able to connect with a number of groups that are doing outreach during, in and around the World Cup. So we're just blessed to be able to provide scriptures for them. So this is going to be a very exciting opportunity for them to reach out to their community, to reach out to the international visitors who are coming into their cities, into their towns, to watch the World Cup matches together.
3: More than 1.2 million foreign fans are expected to participate. To sport in NRL, and Mitch Moses insists he is fit and ready to go for New South Wales when State of Origin 2 gets underway at the MCG tomorrow. The Parramatta playmaker injured his hamstring but managed to get through a full training session at the weekend. In cricket, the Melbourne Stars and Renegades are likely to play in the Big Bash next season as privatisation takes a small step forward. The state's agreeing to self-determination model but still needs support of the players. And Fremantle is set to welcome back vice-captain Caleb Sarong ahead of Thursday's AFL game with Geelong. That's the latest Vision National News. I'm Tracy Weir.
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Nah, good morning. It's Tuesday, the 16th of June, 2026. That's right, it's Tuesday. And as the Bible says, choose you this day whom you will serve. But as for me and my house, we will serve the Lord. What have you decided? Here's Amy Grant.

No, that was Amy Grant in, as all stories have a beginning. That song was from 1982, the same year as my story had a beginning, but it wasn't until 1990 that I truly had a new story to tell with Jesus as my Lord and Saviour. Now, the Bible says, "Now behold, one came to him and said to him, 'Good teacher, what good thing shall I do that I may have eternal life?' So he said to him, 'Why do you call me good? No one is good but one, that is God. But if you want to enter into life, keep the commandments.' He said to him, 'Which ones?' And Jesus said, 'You shall not murder, you shall not commit adultery, you shall not steal, you shall not bear false witness. Honour your father and your mother, and you shall love your neighbour as yourself.' And the young man said to him, 'All these things I have kept from my youth. What do I still lack?' And Jesus said to him, 'If you want to be perfect, go, sell what you have and give to the poor, and you'll have treasure in heaven, and come and follow me.' But when the young man heard that saying, he went away sorrowful, for he had great possessions. Don't walk away sorrowful, clinging to the riches of this world, because as Stephen Curtis Chapman says, there's more to this life."

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6: Yes, we just heard a Tap on Plumbing there. 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That reminds me of Indiana Jones, you know, The Last Crusade, where Indy said, "That's the cup of a carpenter." 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It's so good. 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

0: Yes, that was Love Collide with Undeniable, and indeed, God's love is undeniable. How do we know? He sent his son Jesus to die for us on the cross. What's to deny about that? Anyways, it's time for you to turn with me to the book of Hebrews while I go and make a cup of coffee. In the meantime, here's Surely Goodness, and then after that's the news, and then we're going to have a look at some of the events that took place on this day in history.
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4: In stories making news, Australians are being warned it could be months before petrol prices return to normal despite the peace deal struck between the US and Iran. The federal government is due to decide in coming days if it will maintain the current reduction to the fuel excise. If it decides not to extend the reduction, petrol prices will rise by 32 cents a litre. The New South Wales opposition is vowing to create a new criminal offence for so-called violence brokers to target people using the dark web to recruit people for crimes. Victoria's peak business body is warning the state is no longer fit for growth. The Victorian Chamber of Commerce and Industry has published its election wish list, demanding the next government to legislate for lower taxes. And both the Blues and the Maroons will hold their final captain's run in Melbourne this morning ahead of a blockbuster Origin Game 2 at the MCG tomorrow. That's the news and sport headlines. More details soon.
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5: The good, the bad, the right, the wrong, and everything in between.
0: Yes, indeed. 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And, you know, talking about speaking, you can speak to me at any time you like by sending me a text on 0431 995 922. And you can make that out to Chris if you like. Or you can say Love Life Local. Either way, it's all good. I'd love to hear from you. Well, it's the 16th of June already, if you can believe that. We're halfway through the month. And it's a Tuesday morning, not a Friday, so don't be alarmed. It's okay. It is part of appeal week. That is why I'm here on a Tuesday. And with that in mind, let's have a look at the weather. Now, you would be forgiven for thinking that when you walk outside this morning that it's a bit warmer today, because it is. It's 13.7 outside at the moment, with a real feel of 12.3, which is rather mild for the middle of winter, or the middle of June anyway. We're going for a top of 17 today with a clearing shower. And then over the course of the week, we've got a mostly cloudy day tomorrow, a top of 19, showers on Thursday 15, and a late shower on Friday with a top of 13. It's actually going to be a bit of a cooler weekend, really, when you look at it. 13 across all 3 days of the weekend, which includes Friday. Well, it's great to have your company here this morning. And as I said before the news, that we're going to have a look at some of the events that took place on this day. In 1904, Irish author James Joyce began his romance with Nara Barnacle. I don't know if that would be a good last name to have or not. Anyway, he later immortalised the exact date of their first stroll by setting the entirety of his masterpiece, Ulysses, on June 16, a day now celebrated worldwide as Bloomsday. So happy Bloomsday to you. In 1903, the Ford Motor Company became incorporated as Henry Ford and 11 other investors signed the Articles of Incorporation in Detroit. In 1906, the town of Roma in Queensland became the first town in Australia to be lit and powered by natural gas. However, the gas reserve only lasted 10 days. Not very long, but pretty good when you consider that it was 1906. And in 1963, Valentina Tereshkova became the first woman in space aboard the Soviet vessel, the Vostok. She orbited the Earth 48 times in 71 hours, and I wonder, did she get dizzy? Also today, the 16th of June, if it's your birthday, happy birthday to you. In time for State of Origin, which is taking place tomorrow in Melbourne at the MCG, Peter Sterling, he was born on this day in 1960. He's a former rugby league legend who played for Parramatta, New South Wales and Australia. But get this, though, although he played for New South Wales, he wasn't born in New South Wales. He was born in Toowoomba in Queensland. Also born on this day, 1966, is Mark Beretta, the Channel 7 sports presenter on Sunrise and Supercars presenter as well for Channel 7. He was born on this day in Geelong. Oh, by the way, speaking of Geelong, did you hear Gold Coast coach the other night complaining about the biased crowd at the Cattery during their game on the weekend? It's called home ground advantage, isn't it? And on that, do you know the Americans believe that the White House is the greatest home court / ground advantage? But I think heaven's better, because it's a place where sin can never come. It's a place with no tears, no sorrow and no pain. Oh, no pain. How good is that? Stan Laurel was born on this day of Laurel and Hardy fame. He was born in Ulverstone in England in 1890. He died in 1965. And lastly, Laurie Metcalf. She's known for her role on Roseanne and as the voice of Andy's mum on Toy Story. She was born in 1955 in Carbondale, Illinois. And I guess Carbondale would be the home of the footprint. And speaking of footprints, have you ever read The Footprints in the Sand story? Such a beautiful one. And it's one of those things that no matter how many times you hear it, it simply lifts you up. So after the break, I'm going to share that with you. In the meantime, here's Aaron Schust with Never Let Me Go.

0: Indeed, never going to let you go. Yes, you're listening to Love Life Local, the station on the station with the feet shod with the preparation of the gospel of peace. That is 105.1 Life FM, carrying, leaning and shining all require helping hands and feet. 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Now, as promised, here is the most encouraging and beautiful little story, Footprints in the Sand. One night I dreamed a dream. As I was walking along the beach with my Lord, across the dark sky flashed scenes from my life. For each scene I noticed two sets of footprints in the sand, one belonging to me and one to my Lord. After the last scene of my life flashed before me, I looked back at the footprints in the sand. I noticed that at many times along the path of my life, especially at the very lowest and saddest times, there was only one set of footprints. And this really troubled me. So I asked the Lord about it. Lord, you said once I decided to follow you, you'd walk with me all the way. But I noticed that during the saddest and most troublesome times of my life, there was only one set of footprints. I don't understand why. When I needed you the most, you would leave me. And he whispered, my precious child, I love you. I will never leave you. Never ever during your trials and testings, when you saw only one set of footprints, it was then that I carried you. Here's for King and Country.
1: I look up to the mountains. Does my strength come from the mountains? No. My strength comes from God, who made heaven and earth and the mountains.

0: Hey, Chris here. Tomorrow is hump day. The Germans call it Mittwoch, we call it Wednesday. And to celebrate, you will get to have breakfast with Holmesy, who will make himself at home with you. Alita brings you a Speak Life edition of Off the Cuff with a special guest, and also another special guest, an Australian Christian music icon, will join Alita for Musically Speaking at 11. Then tune in to The Daily with Cam. What more could you want?
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That was Clarence Fountain with Down to the River. Great song, that one. Quite enjoyable. Now, the Bible tells us when Jesus walked on the sea, he said immediately Jesus made his disciples get into the boat and go before him to the other side while he sent the multitudes away. And when he had sent the multitudes away, he went up on the mountain by himself to pray. Now, when evening came, he was alone there. But the boat was now in the middle of the sea, tossed by the waves, for the wind was contrary. Now, in the fourth watch of the night, Jesus went to them, walking on the sea. And when the disciples saw him walking on the sea, they were troubled, saying, "It is a ghost." And they cried out for fear. But immediately Jesus spoke to them, saying, "Be of good cheer. It is I. Do not be afraid." And Peter answered him and said, "Lord, if it is you, command me to come to you on the water." So he said, "Come." And when Peter had come down out of the boat, he walked on the water to go to Jesus. But when he saw that the wind was boisterous, he was afraid, and beginning to sink, he cried out, saying, "Lord, save me."

0: Oh, what an amazing song that is. And I don't know about you, but they sound really Irish to me, don't you think? Well, it's nearly news time, but coming up after the news, we've got more of the same as we speak life to you. But coming up after 9:30 is going to be Sandra. She's going to be joining me in the studio where we are not just going to be talking life, we're going to be speaking life. And it's going to be really great to sit down and have a chat with her. But in the meantime, I hope you're having a good morning, getting ready for school, getting ready for work. Just remember, it's a little bit warmer out there today, but there's going to be a few showers about, so make sure you pack the brolly. And remember also that this is appeal week, and if you'd like to give, you can do so by going onto our website, life1051.org.au, or you can call us on 5444 3512. And if you'd like to send me a text, you can do that by going texting me on 0431 995 922. Anyway, here is the news just for you.
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0: Australians are being warned it could be months before petrol prices return to normal, despite the peace deal struck between the US and Iran. The federal government is due to decide in coming days if it will maintain the current reduction to the fuel excise. If it decides not to extend the reduction, petrol prices will rise by 32 cents a litre. The New South Wales opposition is vowing to create a new criminal offence for so-called violence brokers to target people using the dark web to recruit people for crimes. Victoria's peak business body is warning the state is no longer fit for growth. The Victorian Chamber of Commerce and Industry has published its election wish list, demanding the next government to legislate for lower taxes. And both the Blues and the Maroons will hold their final captain's run in Melbourne this morning ahead of a blockbuster Origin Game 2 at the MCG tomorrow. That's the news and sport headlines. More details soon.
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2: My brothers, if someone is caught in any kind of wrongdoing, those of you who are spiritual should set him right, but you must do it in a gentle way and keep an eye on yourselves so that you will not be tempted too. Galatians 6:1. Life-giving words for you. From the Handbook of Living, the Bible.
3: Oh, how good are the life-giving words, hey? And how good is the Bible? The trusty sword, the Word of God. Well, it's time to have a look at the weather on this Tuesday, the 16th of June. Currently, it's 13.6 outside with a real feel of 12.2. We are on our way to a top of 17. We've got a clearing shower and over the course of the rest of the week, tomorrow, Wednesday, top of 19. Wednesday's actually a really special day. You need to be tuning in from 11 o'clock tomorrow because Alita's got a special guest for Musically Speaking, and I'll play one of their songs a bit later on to give you a clue. On Thursday, we're going to have a top of 15 with showers. Friday, 13 with a late shower, and there's a possible shower on both Saturday and Sunday with a top of 13, but that is later on in the week, and that may change. Well, it's Chris with you here this morning. It's great to have your company. And here is Lifeline by Kane.

0: Yes, indeed. Jesus is our lifeline. You're with Chris. This is Love Life Local on 105.1 Life FM. Bendigo's positive choice. And speaking of positivity, I just got a text message from our mystery donor who last week sent me a message and a mission, should I choose to accept it. And that was for a sizable donation to our Speak Life appeal. I was to don the mad cow suit and wear it to the basketball, go and watch both the women's and the men's Bendigo Braves teams play against Kilsyth on Sunday afternoon. And I had to get a photo with a player and or coach, and I did that, but I didn't put that one on social. But what you did see, if you are familiar with our Facebook page, which is at 105.1 Life FM Bendigo, you would have seen me wearing a cow suit, holding a basketball, talking to Michael, the announcer, on court, right in the middle. And there's a reason for that, because I was wearing the cow suit and I was sticking out like a sore thumb there in the middle of the crowd. I got selected to do a special half-court shot to try and win $1,000. Unfortunately, I was not successful in getting that $1,000 extra, but that is okay. But what I was able to do was I was able to draw attention to Life FM, and I was also able to draw attention to Mad Cow, Make a Difference, Change Our World. 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Or simply, as Jono likes to say, you can become a member, and there's so many great benefits of becoming a member of Life FM. You get to have a say, and it's really great, and you are supporting this station here at Life FM. But back to that basketball shot, you know, it was, I wasn't expecting to do it, of course, when I was sitting there, but I got asked to come down. I thought, oh yeah, sounds good, $1,000, can't pass up that opportunity. So I had my shot, and I put everything into the first throw, which was from half court. And you know what? The ball hit the front of the ring, it bounced up, and then it hit the back of the ring and went up again, and then it hit the side of the ring. And each time it bounced up, I thought, oh, it's going to go in. And it wasn't just me that thought it was going to go in. The crowd was thinking that it was going to go in too, and they rode it with me all the way. But then there was a big sigh of disappointment when, after it hit the side of the ring, it bounced out. It didn't go the right way. It went right instead of going left and going in the hoop. But anyway, it was a lot of fun, and it was great to be able to draw attention to 105.1 Life FM and Mad Cow. So that is the update. That is what happened on Sunday at the basketball. And incidentally, the Mighty Braves won both games between the Braves and Kilsyth. And also, while I was there, I noticed the coach of Kilsyth. I used to watch him playing back in juniors days. Can you believe that? Anyway, it's great to have your company. Now, right now, I'm going to play a special song. It's Kristen Getty with In Christ Alone, the English and French mix. And the reason for that is a twofold reason. One is the US president is over there, and he was having a meeting with the French president this morning. So I thought it's a perfect opportunity. And also, if you're in grade one today at Creek Street, apparently you're watching the movie Boss Baby in French. So here's In Christ Alone in French and English just for you.
1: Yo, it's crazy, amazing. We can turn our heart through the words we say. Mountains crumble with every syllable. Broken, live or die.
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0: I wonder if you're able to sing along in French to that one. 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
1: G'day, business owners. Peter Fitzgerald with the Handbook for Business. Let's talk about new ideas. That is, big ideas, creative ideas, revolutionary ideas, and how these can dramatically improve a business, even if it's already performing well. Albert Einstein defined insanity as rejecting new ideas by doing the same thing over and over again, expecting a different result. After 40 years in this game, I've seen it all. A few very smart business owners, lots of average ones, some make money, others barely break even. Too many fail, it seems, for lack of ideas. The Bible has numerous stories of people implementing new ideas with amazing results. Young David's father asked him to take food to his brothers on the battleground. Then he saw Goliath and immediately got a brilliant idea, implemented it, and stepped into history. My counsel for business owners, don't be average. 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They're constantly looking for ideas to boost sales and profits, especially any that improve a customer's buying experience. Sometimes their ideas fail, but they sure don't keep doing the same thing, expecting a different result. Contrast them with the 90% that don't find the business success they crave, because they focus on problems, not opportunities. They're not natural problem solvers and won't seek the help they need. Or they're fixated with status quo because they fear change. Which group would you be in, the 90% or the 10%? Here's a new idea. 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The Bible, our handbook counsel for today, Proverbs 18:15. 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
0: Thanks for that, Peter. And here's another new idea for you from Jono Phillips.
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2: 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Bendigo's positive choice for you and the entire family. And if you want to talk to me at any time, send me a text at 0431 995 922, just like our mystery donor has done earlier this morning. And it was great to hear from her and or him. And it's great to be able to do things for the Lord Jesus. Now, I want to read something to you. It's called When I Say I Am a Christian. I don't know where it comes from, but it came across my desk. So, when I say I'm a Christian, I'm not shouting I've been saved. I'm whispering. I get lost, and that's why I chose this way. When I say I'm a Christian, I don't speak with human pride. I'm confessing that I stumble, needing God to be by my side. When I say I'm a Christian, I'm not trying to be strong. I'm professing that I'm weak and pray for strength to carry on. When I say I'm a Christian, I'm not bragging of success. I'm admitting that I failed and cannot ever pay the debt. When I say I'm a Christian, I don't think I know it all. I submit to my confusion, asking humbly to be taught. When I say I'm a Christian, I'm not claiming to be perfect. My flaws are all too visible, but God believes I'm worth it. When I say I'm a Christian, I still feel the sting of pain. I have my share of heartache. That's why I seek God's name. When I say I'm a Christian, I do not wish to judge. I have no authority. I only know I'm loved. Isn't that precious? I'm really amazed by that. But anyway, here's Lauren Daigle with Loyal.

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3: 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It's Chris here. It's almost news time. But coming up after the news, I'm going to drop an awfully mighty, massive, huge hint about Alita's on-air guest tomorrow for Musically Speaking. And then after that, I'm going to talk spaghetti with you. But in the meantime, here is the news for you.
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5: In stories making news, Australians are being told they may need to wait some time for petrol prices to come down despite the peace deal between the US and Iran. The federal government says it will decide in coming days whether to maintain the reduction to the fuel excise. Figures show more Australians are staying in their jobs for longer due to cost of living pressures. Australian HR Institute research shows employee turnover has fallen by around 11% in the last 6 months. Victoria's peak business body has declared Victoria is no longer fit for growth. The Chamber of Commerce and Industry has found the growing tax burden and red tape is undermining investment. A military aircraft in the United States has crashed shortly after takeoff in Southern California. It's unconfirmed whether there are any injuries from the incident involving a B-52 bomber. And Aussie soccer legend Harry Kewell wants the Socceroos to go after the USA's weak defence when the two teams meet early Saturday, our time. That's the news and sport headlines. More details soon. Fear.

0: Mothers Union is inviting you to come and celebrate our 150-year anniversary. The 150-year birthday of Mothers Union will be held at Holy Trinity Church, Rochester, on Monday the 15th of June at 10:30. We will be thanking God for his provision and celebrating all that Mothers Union has done and continues to do in Bendigo. Our guest speaker is Archdeacon Tracy Wolseley. You may know her from her various ministries across Bendigo. We will finish the celebrations with lunch, so book your place with Jenny on 5448 3912.
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3: 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It's Chris with you this morning. It's great to have your company. Now, if you love Life Local, as in if you love Life FM locally here in Bendigo, where, as I read our card, our vision is to bring life, hope and purpose with the truth of God to Bendigo and beyond. 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I would love to encourage you to donate to our Speak Life appeal, that we may continue to speak life each and every day, 24 hours a day, 7 days a week, right here across the airwaves in Bendigo, across the world on our website, and also through the Community Plus app on your phone. So if you would like to do that, go to our website life1051.org.au or contact us on phone 5444 3512 and give as your heart desires, as you feel led. Well, as I said before, I want to talk to you about spaghetti. Why do I want to talk to you about spaghetti? Because I have a question for you. Do you have a go-to meal that you can cook with your eyes closed and a hand tied behind your back? Like, it's just something that you can whip up really quick and you don't even have to think about it. Why do I say that? Well, back in 1855, William and Catherine Booth were married in London in the UK, and they would go on to become one of the most prominent husband and wife evangelistic teams in history, and later founded the Salvation Army. And it made me think of two things. Firstly, the husband and wife pastoral team of a church, and then there is the husband and wife team of your home. How do they look? What's the legacy being left behind? Now, if I was to be honest, I would say that the Salvation Army is very different to how it started, which is a shame, really. But I wonder, when it comes to a pastoral husband and wife team, what are they wanting? What's their desire? And that's what I want to talk to you about. There's lots of questions, I know. And I want to know, what can we do about it? There's a lot that we can do about it. But the main thing is, we can pray and we can leave them, and that is the husband and wife pastoral team, to God. So when we come back, I want to share a couple of those prayers with you. But in the meantime, here's what I think their mission statement would be. It's our flashback, and it's Keith Green with How Can They Live Without Jesus?

Our Speak Life appeal is your opportunity to support us as we fulfil our part in Jesus' mission to bring life. Visit life1051.org.au.

Yes, that was Nathan Tasker with Never Too Far Gone. Before that was Keith Green with How Can They Live Without Jesus. This hour's a flashback. And as I said, it was a question or a vision statement or a mission statement that I think encourages and motivates the pastoral husband and wife team. And I also talked about spaghetti, didn't I? And you're wondering why. What's with spaghetti? Well, spaghetti has a sauce, and it made me think of pasta sauce. And if I was to ask Russ what his sauce is, he would say the Bible. So with that in mind, here are seven important ways to pray for your pastor, that they may be encouraged in their role in their husband and wife team. Number one, pray for fruit in his daily life. Number two, pray for his family. Number three, pray for wisdom and revelation. Number four, pray for his love to abound. Number five, pray for refreshment and strength. Number six, pray for deliverance from temptation. And number seven, pray for power and boldness in preaching the word. But, you know, a team is not just one person, is it? There is more to team than just an I. So the other part of the team is the pastor's wife. And this is one for them. It takes a special person to be a pastor's wife, for it's not an easy task or a simple way of life. The phone often rings at dinner time. Vacations, they are few. With so many needs in our church, there is always lots to do. When people need a helping hand, on you they can depend, for you always try to do your best to be a faithful friend. So keep this in a special place, so you will always know that you are a special gift from God, who is appreciated so. And that is what we do. We appreciate those who have heeded the call into that mission field. And here is another song that is indicative of the sanctuary, the church. It is by For Him, called Where There Is Faith.

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3: Yes, everybody loves a mate, especially if they're a door, because you can adore them. Anyway, this is Chris. This is Love Life Local here on 105.1 Life FM. And I know not everybody is called to be a pastor, but if you are married, you were called to love your spouse. You were called to love your family. And the other thing we're called to do is to speak of Jesus. And that is what we do here at 105.1 Life FM. And that's what we're going to continue to do after the break. But to take us to the news, here is Zach Williams with My Liberty.

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1: In this bulletin, homeowners waiting on the Reserve Bank and a tightening of social media laws in the UK. With the details, I'm Tracy Weir. The Reserve Bank is

0: It's expected to leave interest rates on hold this afternoon following its meeting. The official cash rate is expected to be held at 4.35% after three consecutive hikes this year. Motley Fool's Scott Phillips says experts are split on whether the next move from the RBA will be up or down.
1: Westpac saying one or two more rate rises, possibly both this year. NAB is saying they're done. The next move will be down, but not until next year. And the real question is what happens with inflation, but also unemployment and economic growth.
0: Some experts believe this month's meeting will focus more on what comes next rather than this month's figures. Meantime, polling shows just under a quarter of surveyed voters believe the government's latest budget will be good for them. Only 9% of respondents to the latest Resolve survey believe the economy will improve over the next month. 44% of those surveyed believe economic conditions will worsen in the next year. Victorian opposition leader Jess Wilson is vowing to close a legal loophole she says is letting down thousands of emergency service workers who were assaulted on the job. Stephanie Wacklewick has this report.
2: Anyone who injures a paramedic, a nurse or another frontline worker faces at least 6 months behind bars. But if a worker is assaulted while they're on their break during their shift, their attacker could escape jail because they were not on duty. Opposition leader Jess Wilson says she wants to fix that.
3: We need to ensure that when emergency services workers are going to get a coffee or having their lunch break, the law protects them because they are out there protecting us.
2: The opposition will introduce new laws to close the legal loophole and ensure workers are protected throughout their entire shift. The Allen government has already asked the Victorian Law Reform Commission to review the definition of on duty and change the law if required, but its findings not due until mid next year.
0: Stephanie Wacklewick reporting. The British Prime Minister says he's going further than Australia in relation to banning under-16s from social media. Sir Keir Starmer says they will introduce laws to restrict children's access to gaming services and live streaming. Anthony Albanese has congratulated his counterpart in an X post. When a Brazilian mother began writing to overcome a dark time in her life, she never expected to become a best-selling Christian author. Stefana Liao began reading the Bible while struggling to support her family. She wrote down her thoughts as a way to think clearly about her problems and to draw closer to God. An American entrepreneur helped illustrate and publish her devotions. Stefana now has a successful career as a Christian author as well as a social media content director. All book profits go to helping the homeless. Anti-Christian incidents across Europe continue to be close to record highs. Nearly 40 hate crimes targeting Christians were recorded in both April and May. They were documented by the Observatory on Intolerance and Discrimination Against Christians in Europe. Turning to sport, and the Maroons skipper is feeling confident in his side for tomorrow's must-win game at the MCG. Queensland had a strong lead in Game 1 before losing Ponga and going down to New South Wales in the final moments. Munster has told Nine News they won't listen to excuses.
4: You always sit back and go, what ifs, and things have got away, but at the end of the day, that's the script that's been written. We can't be sitting here kicking cans and moping and being victims. We gave ourselves every chance. I know that we only had 12 men and we made it hard on ourselves at one stage.
0: Meantime, in the NRLW, the Broncos have appointed Tamika Upton to lead the side for the 2026 season. The new season will be launched next month when they take on the Cowboys. That's the latest Vision National News. I'm Tracy Weir.
5: Thanks for that, Tracy. That's Chris here. And Queensland losing Ponga really pongs, I reckon. Anyway, it's Tuesday the 16th of June. Let's have a quick look at the weather. Currently we are 13.7 on our way to a top of 17 today with a possible shower. Later today, we've got tomorrow, Wednesday, being mostly cloudy with a top of 19. Thursday, heavy showers, top of 15. Friday, possible shower, 13. And then on the same on the weekend with 13 and a possible shower over both Saturday and Sunday. Well, it's Chris here with you. As I said, it's great to have your company coming up soon. We'll be Sandra joining me in the studio where we're going to be not just talking life, we're going to be speaking life. And in the meantime, here is the word of life. It is the Bible. Here is so with some life-giving words for you.
6: 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Christ has set us free. 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Galatians 5:1. Life-giving words for you. From the Handbook of Living, the Bible.
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No, indeed, I'm not done yet. I'm still here. It's after 9, and coming up will be Sandra. But in the meantime, here is a shout-out to Jono Phillips with Lean On Me.

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3: 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Bendigo's Positive Choice. It's Tuesday the 16th of June. It is appeal week here. All week. It's been going since yesterday. 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Coming up after 9:30, Sandra's going to be joining me in the studio for a little bit before I chuff off, and she will continue to speak life with you through till the early afternoon. But in the meantime, we just had the Mad Cow ad. Did anybody go to the Mad Cow Puzzle Night on Saturday night out there at Bendigo Baps? I'd love to know if you did and what you thought of it, because a puzzle competition sounds like fun. But anyway, here I've got some music coming your way. I've got Aaron David with 100 Happy People. And why will they be happy? Because of the next song, which is by Johnny Diaz, which is Meet Jesus.

0: words we say. 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
1: Yes, you're here with Chris. It's almost 9:30, almost time for the news. But before we have the news, we're going to have a quick song. But I just thought I'd let you know, I got a text in about the puzzle night, the Mad Cow puzzle night, from Saturday. And apparently it was a great night. The first team finished in 53 minutes. Wow, that was very quick. But apparently you got to go home with a beautiful cow. Well, that sounds good. Anyway, here's our last song before the news, and then after the news, we're going to be speaking live with Sandra, so enjoy.
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1: In stories making news, the Reserve Bank is expected to leave interest rates on hold this afternoon following its meeting. The official cash rate expected to be held at 4.35% after three consecutive hikes this year. Australia Post customers are being reminded to keep their dog safely secured before expecting a delivery. Fresh data shows there's been a 5% increase in dog-related attacks on posties in the past 6 months. The world's largest study into the role genetics plays with moles and melanoma has found new links between the two. And US President Donald Trump says the deal to end the war with Iran has already been signed and detailed and will be released soon. A formal signing ceremony expected to be held in Switzerland on Friday. And Tino Fa'asua Malawi has rejoined the Maroons group in an emotional reunion just 2 days after the death of his father. The Maroons will hold their final captain's run in Melbourne this morning in preparation for tomorrow's must-win game. That's the news and sport headlines. More details soon.
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3: 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Speak.

0: Layla Capri with Never Too Far. You know, God really is never too far away. Whatever's going on in your life, God is right there with you. Chris,
1: yes.
0: What's been going on in your life lately?
1: I've been speaking it.
0: Speaking it?
1: Yep, speaking life.
0: Ah, yes. We're all speaking life this week, aren't we, for our June appeal?
1: We are. And just continuing on with what you just said, that God is always there. He's there and he knows where we are.
0: Yeah.
1: We're just in that song there, we talked about we can't stray too far because, you know, he knows where we are.
0: Yeah, it reminds me of that psalm where it says, you know, even if I go into the night, you still see me.
1: Mm.
0: Wherever I go, if I go into the depths of the ocean, you're still there. God is everywhere and always available to us.
1: That's right. And it's such a wonderful joy to know that.
0: Yeah.
1: You can have that a real peace and a real joy in your heart, knowing that whatever you're going to go through, God's going to be there and he's got your back.
0: Yeah, and he already knows what you're going to go through. And if he's allowed it to happen, then it's okay.
1: That's right. And he's got the solution. So don't try and figure it out by yourself. Yeah.
0: I must admit, I do tend to do that a bit, you know, sort of struggle in whatever I'm going through, trying to come up with a solution, when really the solution is stop struggling, hand it all over to God, because we're not meant to carry the burdens ourselves.
1: No, we're not. Jesus said to come unto him, all who are burdened and heavy laden.
0: Yeah, and he'll give us rest.
1: That's right.
0: He might not give us a printed out plan of the solution, but he'll give us rest.
1: Yeah, that's right.
0: And yeah, I've actually experienced that a bit this week. I've been going through a bit of a tough time, and the last few days I've been able to rest, knowing that God's got it, even though I haven't.
1: It makes it okay, doesn't it?
0: Yeah, yeah.
1: The pain may hurt, but it's okay.
0: Yeah, yeah. And yeah, God is there through it all. Even the times when we're not acknowledging that he's there, he's still there.
1: Wanting us to acknowledge him.
0: yeah. And I think sometimes we go through these difficulties to remind us that we do actually need to rely on God and not try to do things in our own strength.
1: That's right.
0: Here's Colton Dixon

Hey, this is Colton Dixon. I think it's always good to be reminded of the promises of God. And in Psalm 119, God promises that his word would be a lamp unto our feet and a light unto our path. So no matter how dark or hard the season that you're currently walking through is, remember that God's word will always be a light to guide you through. When I'm

0: Hey, Chris here. Tomorrow is hump day. The Germans call it Mittwoch. 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What more could you want?
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0: A Keith Green flashback to 1978, Asleep in the Light. Now, I'm guessing, Chris, that you weren't even alive in 1978.
1: No, not alive, unfortunately. Well, maybe fortunate. I missed out on the 70s fashions, so it's not all bad.
0: So, do you even remember Keith Green at all?
1: Yeah, I grew up with Keith Green. Mum and Dad had their albums, or his albums, one of the point, and I also got the book of his, No Compromise, which is a really interesting read.
0: Oh, I haven't read it.
1: Yeah, it's obviously it's a biography on his life, and one of the things that comes out in that is, you know, the song "There Is a Redeemer."
0: Yes.
1: The last verse, when he says, "When I stand in glory, I shall see His face."
0: Yes.
1: Apparently, the song was the first two verses were written by his wife Melanie.
0: Yeah.
1: And then it was not long before he died in the plane accident. He came up with this verse and he gave it to her and. She's like, what are you doing? What? That doesn't fit the other two verses.
0: Mm.
1: But that's what he felt needed to be in it. And it wasn't long after that the Lord took him.
0: Mm. And obviously the Lord was preparing him for that and preparing her as well.
1: Yeah, it's really incredible.
0: Yeah, it's amazing how God reaches out to us to give us what we need even when we don't know that we need it.
1: Yeah, that's really special. And that's one of the things as we talk about speaking life, that's one of the things I love about Life FM is you jump in the car and you turn the radio on and no matter what you're feeling, so often the right song is on at the right moment. Or you're hearing the news, you're like, oh, and then on comes the Bible verse and you're like, oh, that's so good.
0: Yeah.
1: That fits right. I needed that right now.
0: Yeah, and when the schedule's being put together, we don't know what the news is going to be or what anybody is going to be feeling on the day, but God does.
1: That's right.
0: And God has a really active part in putting this schedule together, doesn't he?
1: That's right, and nobody's preparing a schedule or you know, notes or whatever to focus on one particular person or one particular thing. It might be an overall theme.
0: Yeah.
1: But it's up to God how it touches people and affects people.
0: Yeah, I just love the way when I'm coming in for my show, I've got a bit of an idea that God's put in my mind about what I'm going to be talking about.
1: Yeah.
0: And sometimes a focus verse and the songs all just fit.
1: Yeah, it's incredible, isn't it?
0: Yeah.
1: I love it. I love it how that happens. And with that in mind, if you love it too and you want to keep it going, please donate to the Speak Life Appeal here at 105.1 Life FM. 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It'd be great if you could do that. Go on to our website and find out the information there that you need.
0: Yeah, that is life1051.org.au. Remember, the life comes before the 1051.
1: Yeah, life is first. Jesus is first. In the beginning was the Word. In the beginning was life.
0: Yes, yeah. And that's why we speak life here.
1: That's right.

0: Natalie Lane, All Joy. I really love the lines that where she sings, I count it all joy when I run into trouble. I count it all good when the bad days come, because I know that you're always working. God is always working, even...
1: It would have been better if I'd turned my own mic on before speaking just then.
2: I thought you sounded a bit soft.
1: Natalie Lane with All Joy. She says, I count it all joy when I run into trouble, because I know that you're always working.
2: Mm. It's amazing to know that he's always there, always working.
1: Yeah. Even those times where we don't feel it, we can know it.
2: What's that hymn say? Hearing every prayer, helping every care, something like that.
1: I don't think I know that one, but it sounds good.

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1: In this bulletin, mortgage holders awaiting a rates decision and the Socceroos prepare to take on the US. With more, I'm Naomi Millen. The federal government admits mortgage holders will be closely watching the Reserve Bank's interest rate decision this afternoon amid higher inflation. The RBA is widely expected to keep the official cash rate on hold at 4.35%, giving Australians some reprieve following three hikes so far this year. Speaking to Channel 9, Finance Minister Katie Gallagher declined to speculate on the RBA's next move.
2: I mean, our job is to make sure we're doing what we can to help people with cost of living while inflation remains a bit higher than we'd like and while we have some of the global uncertainty and the global impacts we've been seeing from the war in the Middle East, and we remain focused on that.
1: A decision will be handed down at 2:30 Eastern Time today. Figures show more Australians are staying in their jobs for longer due to cost of living pressures. Australian HR Institute research shows employee turnover has fallen by about 11% in the last 6 months. Spokesperson Sarah McCann-Bartlett says redundancy levels are also down.
3: Employers don't want to make big decisions about making people redundant. They've gotten used to a really tight labour market that is easing, but it has been difficult to get the right people with the right skills.
1: Pay rises are expected to lag behind inflation over the coming year. The world's largest study into the role genetics plays with moles and melanoma has found new links between the two. The research into the genetic